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1: Officials in Monaco have identified the suspect wanted for a bombing.
2: Police are looking for Anastasia Berezovska in connection with a makeshift bomb that exploded outside that Monaco apartment building on Monday. She's a Ukrainian citizen, and what's notable here is that initially police said CCTV captured a man leaving a package at that entrance, but now they're saying after studying more footage, it may have been a woman disguised as a man, and that the suspect visited the apartment at least two separate days before the incident.
1: ABC's Marcus Moore. Australia's Prime Minister is condemning senators who block changes to the country's social media ban for kids. The amendments would have increased powers of an e-safety commission to enforce the December ban. Some people in the U.S. would like to see a social media ban similar to what other countries have adopted.
3: A survey from Pew Research finds that nearly 6 in 10 Americans support a social media ban for kids under 16. Fewer than half oppose the idea. Australia, Canada, and the U.K. are among nations that have set or are considering setting a minimum age for social media use. California lawmakers are looking at legislation of their own.
1: ABC's Jim Ryan. A Maine couple on a fishing trip came to the rescue of a moose calf running for its life from a black bear. Elvia and Todd Malcolm drove their truck towards the pursuit, putting themselves between the moose and the bear. The calf ran to its mother. The couple found their fishing spot. No word on what happened to the bear. Dave Packer, ABC News.
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7: North Idaho weather.
8: We'll expect an overnight low of 56 this evening with a few clouds. Sunny with mid-80s once again tomorrow, clear and 55 tomorrow night. Mid-80s and sunny for Sunday also. Clear skies and low 55 come Sunday night.
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12: 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Coming up next, the news with Mike Slater.
13: Thank you, Bill. It is Friday, July 3rd. Happy Independence Day Eve. Here's what's happening today in America. Deportations up, foreign-born workers down. Will you set it to 78? And Independence Day festivities. That's all coming up. Then Bill's going to be here with your message of the day. But first, 10,000 illegal aliens have been arrested in the last 5 days. This is in line with a new Homeland Security goal of deporting 2,000 illegal aliens every day. Last year, White House officials gave Homeland Security the goal of 3,000 illegal aliens.

0: is deported every day. These recent arrests have been carried out with little publicity after Mark Wayne Mullen, the new Homeland Security Secretary, pledged during his confirmation hearing earlier this year that he will keep the agency out of headlines and do the work quietly. Worth noting, in an effort to stop the deportation of illegal alien, Governor Tim Walz of Minnesota, he was almost our vice president, he just pardoned a foreigner who was convicted of first-degree sexual abuse of a 10-year-old girl for 4 years. This person was from Laos. He was set to be deported. He pled guilty. He still avoided jail time somehow, but he did lose his legal status that he got in 1994 because of this conviction. But since Walz pardoned him, he gets to keep his legal status. Democrats protecting a child abuser. In similar news, the June jobs report showed that the foreign-born labor force has fallen sharply over the past year. The deportations and self-deportations are affecting the job market. The number of foreign-born people in the labor force fell by 700,000 from June of last year. This is a significant reversal from the labor market of recent years, when a surge of immigration under the Biden administration especially expanded the foreign-born workforce. Still hot outside, 160 million people under extreme heat advisories in America. Not great. Leading up to the 4th of July, the mayor of New York City wrote that the power grid is working overtime to keep us cool. Set your AC to 78 degrees. Turn off lights and electronics when you're not using them and unplug what you can. It's 2026 and we don't have a power grid that can handle it being hot outside. I hope you have a wonderful Independence Day. The DC events on Saturday. Military flyovers start at 1:15 and then continue like every 10 minutes until sunset. The president is supposed to speak at 9:45. Fireworks at 10:30. Again, expected to be the largest fireworks show in the history of the world. 850,000 fireworks. I'm Mike Slater from the podcast Politics by Faith, youtube.com/@politicsbyfaith. 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Bill O'Reilly has your message of the day. Next.
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Time now for the O'Reilly Update message of the day. On this Friday, I'm thinking about patriotism. New poll from CBS finds 73% of Americans believe the USA has achieved the ideals it was founded upon. 26% say it has not. 47% think the best days for the country are in its past. 41% say in the future. The surprising figure is that 67% believe our democracy is under threat. I just don't understand that. My democracy is not in danger, and I have the biggest mouth in the country. Who bloviates more than me or louder? Nobody is curtailing my rights. So what are these people talking about? Well, they don't like President Trump. They don't like what he does. But it's all fiction. If Trump does something and the Supreme Court says he cannot do it, then he doesn't do it. That is called democracy. Are you getting that, MS Now? I still think most Americans love their country, but you have to get out of the urban centers to find that affection. I'm Bill O'Reilly. I approve the message by writing it. You can reach me, bill@billoreilly.com, bill@billoreilly.com, name and town if you wish to opine. Now let's go to the mail. William Wood, Valparaiso, Indiana. Can Guam and Puerto Rico be included as places for birthright citizenship? Yes, they're territories in the United States. They're part of us. They're just not states. David Bryant, Seneca, South Carolina. I disagree with you, O'Reilly. I believe the SAVE Act is unconstitutional. The federal government is imposing voting rules on the states when it has no constitutional authority to do so. It has constitutional authority to enforce what's in the Constitution, and that's what's happening with the SAVE Act. Okay? They want you to prove you're an American citizen, which, as we went over earlier, all the states agreed upon. Steve Schramm, Jim Thorpe, Pennsylvania. When I voted for President Trump three times, I do not like his current statements about oil companies' price gouging. This incident has people thinking local gas they fill up with is a culprit. No, but the locals down on your corner are told what to charge. They don't make the prices. Trump's right on this. We're getting gouged. Diane Braga, Mainville, Ohio. As soon as the price of oil rose, we felt it immediately the next day at the pumps. However, when the prices drop, it takes weeks to see it at the pumps. Very good logic. Okay, there's no doubt. All right, word of the day, nobitology. It's a good word. I can't give it justice. Okay? 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

Now the O'Reilly update brings you something you might not know. On this day in 1863, the Union Army defeated the Confederates in what remains the largest military conflict in the history of North America. The ferocious skirmish lasted 3 days and forever changed the young republic. Here is the story behind the Battle of Gettysburg. Since the start of the Civil War, Robert E. Lee and his Confederate Army enjoyed a series of victories. The general then planned an invasion of Pennsylvania using 80,000 troops. In his way was U.S. General George Meade and 100,000 federal troops. On the morning of July 1st, advance units of both forces contacted each other just outside the town of Gettysburg. By noon, the conflict was underway. The bloody battle waged for 3 days. On July 3rd, Lee tried one last time to break the Union lines. He ordered Pickett's Charge, a desperate maneuver that will go down as one of the worst military decisions of the Civil War. Exhausted, both armies held their positions until the night of July 4th, then Robert E. Lee withdrew. The Union Army was too weak to pursue the Confederates, who retreated to Virginia, never to invade the North again. Gettysburg was a turning point in the Civil War. Each side suffered 25,000 casualties in less than 72 hours. In November 1863, President Lincoln visited the battlefield to consecrate a new national cemetery. There he delivered his famous Gettysburg Address. Robert E. Lee surrendered 2 years later. In its totality, the Civil War was fought in 10,000 places from Vermont to Arizona. 700,000 Americans died during the conflict, more than all other wars combined. Back in a moment. 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Thank you for listening to the O'Reilly Update. I am Bill O'Reilly. No spin, just facts, and always looking out for you.

0: I'm Nick DeLuca, kicking off 4th of July weekend. The Lakers' active offseason continues. L.A. trading center DeAndre Ayton to the Wizards for guard Jaden Hardy and 2 second-round picks in 2031 and 32. L.A. agreed to a sign-and-trade with the Jazz for center Walker Kessler earlier this week. Ayton played 72 games in his lone season with the Lakers, averaging 12.5 points and 8 rebounds per game, shooting 67% from the field. Was big in the first-round series win for the Lakers over the Rockets. Ayton won't be in L.A. next season. Neither will LeBron James, searching for his next destination in free agency. Could Philly put themselves in position after trading for Jaylen Brown? ESPN's Tim McMahon doesn't see the King as a Sixer.
1: LeBron is seeking basketball happiness. I don't think that is basketball happiness for LeBron James. I think he wants to go somewhere where he's going to touch the ball on more than an occasional basis. I still think Cleveland would be the best fit. You can say, how much is he going to touch the ball with Donovan Mitchell and James Harden? Harden's more of a table setter now, but also we're talking about storyline. We're talking about a storybook ending. We're talking about coming home again, a full circle moment. Philadelphia, even Golden State, it just would be weird to see him in a different uniform.
0: McMahon on Get Up. Meanwhile, the Celtics are signing center Nemish Kata to a fully guaranteed four-year, $56 million extension. He averaged 10 points and 8 rebounds per game in his first full-time starting role in his career. Tennis, Novak Djokovic taking down Arthur Rinderknecht in 4 sets to tie Roger Federer on the men's list for the most singles match victories at Wimbledon with 105.
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10: 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From ABC News Tech Trends. He was president more than a century before the AI boom, and now artificial intelligence is playing a big role in telling the story of Teddy Roosevelt. One way that's showing up at the brand new Theodore Roosevelt Presidential Library in North Dakota, letting visitors have a conversation with him. President Trump tried it out.
11: Do you consider the Panama Canal your greatest achievement?
12: I measure my greatest work by the lives improved.
10: Microsoft helped build the AI technology being used at the museum. Along with creating the virtual Teddy, it is also being used to bring together mountains of historical records. And the biggest digital camera ever built is now being put to work to help us learn more about the heavens. The 3,200 megapixel camera is mounted in an observatory on a Chilean mountaintop. The aim? To spend the next decade taking some of the most detailed pictures ever of the stars and galaxies around us. With Tech Trends, Michelle Franzen, ABC News.
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13: On the PNW Ag Network, I'm Glenn Vaughan. Washington's Columbia River Basin expected to face growing water shortages over the next couple of decades.
14: According to a new draft forecast from the Washington Department of Ecology, by the mid-2040s, less water will be available during the summer and early fall, as warmer temperatures mean more winter rain, less snowpack, and earlier runoff. Researchers also warn groundwater supplies could continue to decline in some areas if pumping outpaces recharge. The forecast points to more frequent multi-year droughts, increasing pressure on farms, communities, fish, and the overall economy. Ecology says the findings are meant to help water managers and lawmakers plan now for a future with less reliable water supplies. You can check out that draft forecast and offer comments by visiting pnwag.net. I'm Heather Roberts on the PNW Ag Network.
13: Local governments across Idaho, 44 altogether, will receive nearly $50 million in federal payments in lieu of taxes, or PILT funding. This year's payments will help counties and other local governments provide essential services because they can't collect property taxes on federally owned lands. 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Payment amounts are based on the amount of federal land within that county as well as its population. 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We'll have more for you there. 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The regenerative feedstock rule establishes voluntary standards connecting regenerative farming practices with biofuel markets for corn, soybeans, sorghum, as well as spring canola. 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

0: ABC News, I'm Dave Packer, celebrating America across America. ABC's Lindsay Davis is in New Orleans on the eve of the 4th.
1: We're on Bourbon Street. You hear the drummers drumming, and you have just people just going back and forth, just taking in the sights and taking in just this gumbo of electricity that is New Orleans.
0: Extreme heat putting a blanket on some 4th activities. The Great American State Fair and the Mall in D.C. shut down for a few hours today. It's now reopened. Triple-digit temperatures in the East Philadelphia could feel like 110 tomorrow. Also in Philly, the city filed a motion today to appeal the court's mandate, which cleared the way for the immediate replacement of the slavery exhibit at the president's house. This on the eve of the nation's 250th birthday. And their publicist has confirmed it. Superstar singer Taylor Swift and NFL player Travis Kelce tied the knot today inside New York's Madison Square Garden. This is ABC News.
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3: North Idaho weather.
4: We'll expect an overnight low of 56 this evening with a few clouds. Sunny with mid-80s once again tomorrow. Clear and 55 tomorrow night. Mid-80s and sunny for Sunday also. Clear skies and low 55 come Sunday night.
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9: From ABC News, Wall Street Now. Financial markets were closed in observance of the July 4th holiday. Overseas, shares were mixed in Europe after a rally in Asia, which reacted to the Dow's record close on Thursday. Stocks broadly got help from data showing U.S. hiring slowed last month. That pushed traders to trim bets on a possible hike to interest rates later this month. Oil prices were little changed for the week, with traders holding out hopes that a shaky truce between the U.S. and Iran will hold. Brent futures were up 14 cents to nearly $72 a barrel. A Belgian diamond group that won tariff relief has gifted President Trump a massive diamond ring in honor of America's 250th. It contains 321 diamonds, 56 sapphires, 13 emeralds, and 6 rubies. Australia's Prime Minister is condemning senators who blocked changes to the country's social media ban for kids. The amendments would have increased powers of an e-safety commission to enforce a ban that took effect in December. Chuck Sievertson, ABC News.
10: 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Besides it being Fleet Week with 15,000 active military members in town. There will be 50 Gray Hull military ships, more than 40 international tall ships from around the world, all actively celebrating directly in the front of us in the Hudson River. Now, the Navy's Blue Angels will be flying overhead when we're live on air tomorrow morning, along with up to 200 other aircraft. So wherever or however you're celebrating America's 250, be sure to tune in via one of our 625 AM and FM stations across the USA, or use the live stream on our website, rmworldtravel.com, and join us for this special broadcast that I promise you'll never forget.
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19: I'm Nick DeLuca, kicking off 4th of July weekend. The Lakers' active offseason continues. L.A. trading center DeAndre Ayton to the Wizards for guard Jaden Hardy and two second-round picks in 2031 and 32. L.A. agreed to a sign-and-trade with the Jazz for center Walker Kessler earlier this week. Ayton played 72 games in his lone season with the Lakers, averaging 12.5 points and 8 rebounds per game, shooting 67% from the field. Was big in the first-round series win for the Lakers over the Rockets. Ayton won't be in L.A. next season. Neither will LeBron James, searching for his next destination in free agency. Could Philly put themselves in position after trading for Jaylen Brown? ESPN's Tim McMahon doesn't see the King as a Sixer.
20: LeBron is seeking basketball happiness. I don't think that is basketball happiness for LeBron James. I think he wants to go somewhere where he's going to touch the ball on more than an occasional basis. I still think Cleveland would be the best fit. You can say, how much is he going to touch the ball with Donovan Mitchell and James Harden? Harden's more of a table setter now, but also we're talking about storyline. We're talking about a storybook ending. We're talking about coming home again, a full circle moment. Philadelphia, even Golden State, it just would be weird to see him in a different uniform.
19: McMahon on GetUp. Meanwhile, the Celtics are signing center Nemish Kata to a fully guaranteed four-year, $56 million extension. He averaged 10 points and 8 rebounds per game in his first full-time starting role in his career. Tennis, Novak Djokovic taking down Arthur Rinderknecht in four sets to tie Roger Federer on the men's list for the most singles match victories at Wimbledon with 105.
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23: 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I'm Denise Pellegrini. 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
23: A downtown data center can get data to end users faster. 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
28: 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That's Mondays from 7 to 9. Don't forget, Connie's always has their legendary Taco Tuesdays on Tuesday, and this Wednesday, it's Benny on the Deck Season 9. That'll happen from 5:30 to 8:30 every Wednesday throughout the summer. Now, with all this great weather, you want to be up in the Libby area. Happy's Inn is the spot to be, particularly this Saturday, June 27th. Ian Munsick is going to be playing this coming Saturday. Don't forget the legendary Tanya Tucker the following Friday, July 3rd. live at Happy's Inn. That's in Libby, Montana. Another favorite spot of ours is the Blue Heron Cafe and Samuel Store at the Heron's Landing. They're doing their Summer Sunset Series. They've got the Headwaters playing this coming Saturday between 6 and 9 p.m. Again, that's the Headwaters this Saturday at the Heron's Landing. And in Sandpoint, the Q19 Lounge, always a blast. Friday night, live music with Benny Baker and Sheldon Packwood. That starts at 8 p.m. Saturday. They've got Liam Russell at 9 p.m. Both shows 21 and over, no cover at the 219 Lounge on 1st Avenue in downtown Sandpoint. As always, go out and have a great time around town, but remember, don't drive. 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
7: This is a Bloomberg Business of Sports report. Baseball players' proposed optional assignments to the minors be cut from a maximum of 5 per season to 3 and asked for more pay and major league service time for those sent down. The plan is aimed at reducing roster churn that teams use to reinforce bullpens in an era when more teams rely on relief pitchers. In talks with Major League Baseball, the union proposed that a pitcher optioned after an outing of at least 9 outs or 50 pitches be given additional major league pay and service time. Players also asked that active rosters be increased to 28 from 26 during the first 15 days of the season. The World Cup was supposed to be North America's time to showcase partnership. Instead, the Trump administration announced it will not renew the U.S., Mexico, and Canada trade pact, citing substantial issues, and opens the door to yearly reviews. It puts the $1.6 trillion trade ties in question. With the Bloomberg Business of Sports report, I'm Michael Barr.
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0: 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Washington's Columbia River Basin expected to face growing water shortages over the next couple of decades.
1: According to a new draft forecast from the Washington Department of Ecology, by the mid-2040s, less water will be available during the summer and early fall, as warmer temperatures mean more winter rain, less snowpack, and earlier runoff. Researchers also warn groundwater supplies could continue to decline in some areas if pumping outpaces recharge. The forecast points to more frequent multi-year droughts, increasing pressure on farms, communities, fish, and the overall economy. Ecology says the findings are meant to help water managers and lawmakers plan now for a future with less reliable water supplies. You can check out that draft forecast and offer comments by visiting pnwag.net. I'm Heather Roberts on the PNW Ag Network.
0: Local governments across Idaho, 44 altogether, will receive nearly $50 million in federal payments in lieu of taxes or PILT funding. This year's payments will help counties and other local governments provide essential services because they can't collect property taxes on federally owned lands. Senators Mike Crapo and Jim Risch say the funding helps rural communities maintain roads, support emergency services, and meet other local needs. Payment amounts are based on the amount of federal land within that county as well as its population. For a breakdown of funding, just check out pnwag.net. We'll have more for you there. USDA has finalized a new rule designed to expand market opportunities for farmers producing crops used in low-carbon biofuels. Announced alongside President Trump's executive order prompting regenerative agriculture, the Regenerative Feedstock Rule establishes voluntary standards connecting regenerative farming practices with biofuel markets for corn, soybeans, sorghum, as well as spring canola. To learn more, check out pnwag.net. 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
5: A better life with Dr. Sanjay Gupta.
6: For years, we've been talking about both the positive and negative effects of being on social media. And I would say, by and large, for older adults, social media is net positive. Not all positive, but net positive. Helps them keep in touch with friends and stay social. But for younger people, social media use, especially heavy use, tends to be net negative. In fact, according to this year's World Happiness Report, youth who use social media more than 5 hours a day reported a lower level of well-being. And researchers who study this sort of thing found that many teens wish these platforms didn't even exist, and yet they can't seem to stop using them. Experts we talked to largely suggested two things. Ideally, along with your friend group, take some time offline. Also, try to recurate your algorithm so it shows you posts that'll make you feel good. I'm Dr. Sanjay Gupta, helping you live a better life.
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8: A spokesperson telling ABC News there would be no better addition to the iconic Mount Rushmore than the 45th and 47th President of the United States, Donald Trump. Trump has long hinted he belongs on the monument, posting back in 2020, "Sounds like a good idea to me." Recently sharing images of his own face next to Washington, Jefferson, Roosevelt, and Lincoln.
9: ABC's Mary Bruce. At East Coast beaches today, dangerous heat on the sand, dangerous fish in the water.
10: With 180 million people sweltering under a brutal heat dome, looking for relief this 4th of July weekend, some beaches turning into a nightmare. A swimmer bitten by a shark at New York's Jones Beach.
11: I just see him like getting up and then he's like holding his foot and then people came and like got him.
10: The victim, carried away by lifeguards, later rushed to the hospital.
12: Someone came up to the lifeguard and said shark.
10: A 9-foot-long shark spotted at Point Lookout Beach on Long Island.
9: ABC's Matt Rivers and tragedy on the water in Wisconsin. Three people died this afternoon after a boat they were on overturned in Geneva Lake. Walworth County Sheriff's Office saying seven people were rescued. A wildfire has grown to more than 74,000 acres in Colorado. Communities near Pueblo warned to be ready to evacuate. Custer County Sheriff Lloyd Rich Smith.
13: Every single resource that can be put on this fire has been put on this fire or is en route.
9: Officials are dedicating 90 additional fire engines from as far away as California and Utah to combat the blaze. Making beautiful music together. Music superstar Taylor Swift and NFL star Travis Kelce are officially husband and wife. A Swift representative says a couple wed in a ceremony officiated by Adam Sandler at New York's Madison Square Garden. You're listening to ABC News.
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0: oil prices, while summertime demand, gasoline inventories, and refining capacity also impact the price at the pump.
1: ABC Stephen Portnoy, the extreme heat affecting half the nation isn't just driving up energy demands from homeowners. Data centers are straining the power grid, too. In honor of America's 250th, Pope Leo virtually accepted the National Constitution Center's Liberty Medal, awarded for promoting religious liberty and freedom of conscience around the world.
2: This historic anniversary presents us with the opportunity to reflect once again on the nation's founding principles in the hope that America will remain ever true to the dream that has earned it the title of Land of the Free and Home of the Brave.
1: The NCC is a private nonprofit. As Mickey Mouse would say, hot dog! 8-year-old Arizona boy Andres Robles made history at Disneyland today when he was named the 1 billionth visitor. He and his family got a VIP tour guide for the day. Disney, of course, the parent company of ABC News. And I'm Dave Packer, ABC News.
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7: North Idaho weather.
8: Few clouds roll in with an expected low of 56 tonight. Tomorrow for our 4th of July holiday, mid-80s and sunny, clear and 55 once again tomorrow night. Sunny with mid-80s for Sunday also. Clear skies and a low of 55 Sunday night.

0: This is Lee Habib, and this is Our American Stories, the show where America is the star and the American people, coming to you from the city where the West begins, Fort Worth, Texas. Up next, the story about the greatest play in baseball history. And I know what you're thinking, that perfect game pitched way back when in Yankee Stadium, or maybe that great catch by Willie Mays, or the Hank Aaron home run that broke the Major League Baseball home run record. That's none of those. Here to tell the story of the greatest play ever made in a baseball stadium is Blake Stilwell, our regular contributor. Take it away, Blake.
1: On April 25th, 1976, amid the national pride of America's bicentennial year, one of Major League Baseball's most unforgettable moments unfolded at Dodger Stadium. Not in the form of a dramatic home run or a game-winning pitch, but through an act of patriotism. Rick Monday's name may not ring a bell for younger MLB fans, but it's a guarantee your elders know who he is.
2: That ball is out of here, and a home run for Rick Monday, and the Dodger bench clears to congratulate Rick Monday.
1: Besides being the top prospect for the 1965 Major League Baseball draft, and playing for the Athletics, Cubs, and Dodgers over 19 seasons, and winning a World Series with Los Angeles, Monday is actually best known for defending the American flag in the middle of a baseball game. On that fateful day, the Cubs were facing off against the Dodgers in a closely contested matchup. At the bottom of the fourth inning, two strangely dressed hippies made their way out on the baseball field and crouched down in left center of the outfield. There, they began dousing an American flag in kerosene, preparing to set Old Glory ablaze. It was supposed to be an act of protest, filmed on live TV right there in front of Dodger.

0: Stadium, the United States, and the world. But after the batter in play hit a pop fly, Monday noticed the commotion. As a former U.S. Marine Corps Reserve member and a man with deep respect for the flag and the country it represents, Monday did not hesitate. He sprinted toward the men and snatched the flag from the ground just in time. The crowd erupted in applause and cheers as he secured the flag and continued running with it toward the dugout.
1: Well, they better lose him in a hurry. And Monday, when he realized what he was going to do, raced over and took the flag away from him.
0: The act was met with an overwhelming emotional response from fans. After the inning ended, the stadium spontaneously broke into a rendition of God Bless America. Then, as Monday stepped up to bat in the top of the fifth inning, the Dodger Stadium scoreboard lit up with a message of gratitude and admiration. Rick Monday, you made a great play. If you're going to burn the flag, don't do it around me, he said. I've been to too many veterans' hospitals and seen too many broken bodies of guys who tried to protect it.
2: It's the way I was brought up, to respect it, and those that really carried the rights and freedoms that all of us have, if we exercise those. And it was reinforced by 6 years serving in the Marine Reserves while I was playing Major League Baseball.
0: Monday received the flag as a gift after it was no longer evidence in a criminal case.
2: But the irony of it is, taking the flag away from those two guys that Sunday afternoon at Dodger Stadium, my wife and I have that flag, and we take it around the country and help raise money for military charities. And that's important because we are where we are, and it needs to be improved, and we're the ones that can improve it. But a lot of people represented the rights and freedoms that flag represents, and some paid the ultimate price that affected a lot of families.
0: In 2016, on the 40th anniversary of the event, Monday said, "The very symbol that represents the rights and freedoms for all of us in this country is the flag. The very flag that two guys were trying to desecrate on this field 40 years ago has helped raise money for military charities. It continues to live. Long after I'm gone, this is something my family will continue to do. We've had a great response all around this country." Rick Monday's actions that day continue to be celebrated, not only as a proud moment in sports history, but as a rare instance when athletic instinct aligned perfectly with personal conviction and national values. In a year devoted to commemorating America's founding, a simple, decisive act by a ball player reminded the country that patriotism can show itself in unexpected places, even in the middle of a baseball game.
3: And a terrific job on the production, editing, and storytelling by our own Monty Montgomery and Reagan Habib. And a special thanks to Blake Stilwell, who writes for We Are the Mighty and was a former Air Force combat videographer and journalist. And what a story he told. That was the 200th anniversary. And if something like that happened today on a baseball field, we can only hope that a ball player would do the same thing. There are times and places for protests, burning the American flag in front of a guy who served 6 years in the Marine Corps. Well, that just wasn't going to fly. And by the way, Monday did more than that. He then took that flag and, well, went around the country raising money for veterans because so many people remembered that great play. And again, we started off with a teaser, the greatest play in baseball history. And folks, there's no other play like it. Go to YouTube and watch it. The speed with which Monday made that move, within seconds, that flag would have been ablaze. The story of the day Rick Monday saved the flag from being burned by a couple of hippies at Dodger Stadium, here on Our American Stories.

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7: Hey y'all, Eli Winders here. I want to talk to you about something that's more important than ever, taking care of the wildlife around us. Our planet is home to some of the most amazing creatures you could ever imagine, from the biggest bears to the smallest birds and everything in between. But here's the truth. 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This message is courtesy of the United States Air Force.

0: And we continue with Our American Stories. Up next, the story of how this country came to be and how, despite the odds, we managed to be the largest military force on earth to gain our independence. Here's our own Monty Montgomery with a story.
1: On July 4th, 1776, representatives from our 13 original colonies came together and agreed to an act of treason, the Declaration of Independence. Here's Hillsdale College President Dr. Arne with the story of what happened next.
2: The stakes were life and death. There was a warrant issued for their arrest to the British general commanding the troops in North America. In other words, not an order to a policeman who would put them in jail and then take them before a judge, a soldier who would detain them and ship them to England or hang them on the spot where they were arrested. So that's, you know, the last sentence of the Declaration of Independence says, "In support of this declaration, we mutually pledge to each other our lives, our fortunes, and our sacred honor." And many of them lost those lives or their fortunes, none of them their honor. So the huge stakes. You know, it's hard for us to look back on the past and understand that they're living just the way we are without knowledge of the future. And if you can grasp that fact about the people in Philadelphia, those men in that little room, were both, by the way, the same room, the Declaration of Independence and the Constitution were drafted and ratified. They just passed it and put their names on the Declaration of Independence in that room. And, you know, we know what the king thought. The king thought, this is a crazy claim. I'm the king. There's always been a king. There has to be a king. And you have to obey the king. And the king, by the way, has to be good to you. And so this is crazy. So they're introducing a thing that nobody believes. And then add to it, they're introducing it in controversy, ultimately treason, against the strongest living force, the British Empire, and its navy especially, but also its army. Recently, twice beaten France in major wars, right? And so what possible chance could they have? You know, because when they wrote the Declaration of Independence, they didn't really have anything that you could call an army. And George Washington had been appointed head of it because he had the most experience of anybody in war, of anybody in the revolutionary side. But he had never moved a large body of troops from one place to another or fed them along the way in his life. And the British were practiced at all that stuff and had hundreds of staff guys who knew all about how to do that. And so in the beginning, the war was ridiculous because we couldn't get our army around anywhere. And the British would always just encircle us, right? It was just funny how bad it was. We didn't have opinion polls back then, but the guesses tend to congregate around 30% strongly for the revolution and a majority of the rest against or leaning against, and a bunch of people trying to make up their minds. So it wasn't propitious. And if you just think about it, this is a people, by the way, you have to remember this. For 150 years, English settlers especially had been on the North American continent, and they had developed the richest, deepest practices and institutions of self-government in human history. And they did that on their own, and the British had influence on it through the appointment of a governor general in each of the colonies. But that was it, right? And they raised their own taxes, and they paid their own bills. And so they had all that, and they're used to deciding things for themselves. Now, on the other hand, this is like a huge decision, and nobody knows where it's going to go. And we're used to these British, and are they really so bad? And so, of course, it's plausible to me, although we don't really know, that most people were very reluctant about this. And so the implausibility of it also demonstrates something, and that is they really believed this, and they were prepared to die for it. And that's the only reason it worked. The Declaration of Independence is ratified, and then, of course, everything goes wrong for months. They did take Boston because Henry Knox went and got the cannon from Fort Ticonderoga, which Ethan Allen had liberated. dragged him across Winter Roads, got him up on a hill, and they now could shoot down on the British ships, and the British ships had to leave. But after that, everything was disaster. They went up to New York, because the British are going up there now.
1: Here's Nathaniel Philbrick, author of Valiant Ambition, George Washington, Benedict Arnold, and the Fate of the American Revolution, presenting a Hillsdale College CCA with the story of what happened next.
3: The Empire is about to strike back, and a huge fleet arrives in New York. Ultimately, 40,000 soldiers and sailors and a fleet of 400 vessels. This is more people than in all of Philadelphia, the largest urban center in North America at that time. And there is Washington dug into New York and the high ground in Brooklyn. He's completely outgeneraled in what will be called the Battle of Long Island.
2: The British just simply completely outmaneuvered Washington. I mean, it was embarrassing. And he had to run his army down New Jersey, escaping with their lives.
3: He's lost most of his army to desertion. But what Washington had an ability to do is he had a true genius. He wasn't a genius like, let's say, founding fathers Thomas Jefferson and Hamilton. He was not a jittery, brilliant person, eloquent and a mind that could go anywhere. He had the ability to dial out the static of life. And believe me, as Washington retreated across New Jersey to the other side of the Delaware River, there was a lot of static out there, a lot of naysayers. You know, he had the ability to just say, okay, what is the most important thing for me to do now? And so there in the Delaware, he realized we've got to have some kind of comeback strategy here. If we're going to do it, we have to shock them. It's the only way we can turn this around.
2: In our first year, we're going to have only defeat. So on Christmas night, he crosses the Delaware and attacks Trenton. And he hoped to wake them up. He had a main man in his army who organized all the boats to get everybody over. And of course, they were 3 hours late. So now it's 10 o'clock. Their hope of surprise, they think, is gone. And now Washington says, we're going to go on anyway, because if we don't win here, we're going to be dead by nightfall. Well, they get there, and the Hessian soldiers, and they were from a German state called Hesse, they'd had a very nice Christmas night. And they were drunk in bed when the Americans got there. And they took the place. And hardly a casualty on the American side. And then something bad happened. The report comes that Cornwallis is coming down in relief. He's got to stop Cornwallis at Princeton. And when he gets there, the American troops are in flight. They're running. Washington didn't say anything. He just rode his horse directly through the troops toward the enemy. When Washington got close to the British, he didn't have any way to know if anybody was with him. But they had all turned around and fallen in line alongside Washington. And he pulls his sword out. His horse is just walking steadily. And there's a great volley. And Washington is shrouded in smoke. And then the smoke cleared and there was a great cheer. Because he was just still on his horse in the same posture, still going. And the British, they basically just turned around and ran from him.
0: And what a story you're hearing. And imagine being there, not knowing what was going to happen next, because no one did. As Dr. Arn routinely points out to his students, the men then didn't know what was going to happen. And they did risk everything. Everything, fame, fortune, and their lives. But not their honor, as Dr. Larry Arn points out. When we come back, more of this remarkable story, how America won its independence, and the stakes involved, here on Our American Stories.

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12: ABC News, I'm Dave Packer, celebrating America across America. ABC's Lindsay Davis is in New Orleans on the eve of the 4th.
13: We're on Bourbon Street. You hear the drummers drumming, and you have just people just going back and forth, just taking in the sights and taking in just this gumbo of electricity that is New Orleans.
12: Extreme heat putting a blanket on some 4th activities. The Great American State Fair and the Mall in D.C. shut down for a few hours today. It's now reopened. Triple-digit temperatures in the East Philadelphia could feel like 110 tomorrow. Also in Philly, the city filed a motion today to appeal the court's mandate, which cleared the way for the immediate replacement of the slavery exhibit at the President's House. This on the eve of the nation's 250th birthday. And their publicist has confirmed it. Superstar singer Taylor Swift and NFL player Travis Kelce tied the knot today inside New York's Madison Square Garden. This is ABC News.
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17: And we continue with Our American Stories. And for my money, one of the greatest stories ever told, not just a military story, but what happened on July 4th and after, one of the greatest stories in world history. Let's continue with two world-class historians, Nathaniel Philbrick and president of Hillsdale College, Dr. Larry Arn.
18: It's one of the most amazing comebacks in military history. But what I began to realize with Washington, his genius was also, and primarily so, political. He had to deal with Congress.
19: So most of Washington's career in the Revolutionary War was a tremendous mess. The Congress wasn't paying them. And it wasn't paying them because it didn't have any money. And it didn't have any money because the states wouldn't give it any money, although they would promise to.
18: And the great danger when it came to revolutions and republics, that all of them would end with a military coup. The civil government in the wake of a revolution is inefficient, frustrating. The military, whether it's Caesar, whether it's Cromwell in England, or in the future Napoleon, someone takes control and the dream ends. And this is what Continental Congress was fearful of. So they kept Washington on a very tight leash. And the more successful Washington got, the more untrustworthy congressmen became. And then following year would come the Battle of Saratoga, in which largely through the heroics of Benedict Arnold, America would score a great victory with Horatio Gates as the commanding officer. Meanwhile, Washington lost a series of battles, the Battle of Brandywine and Germantown, allowing the British to move into Philadelphia. This got the politicians to wondering whether Washington was the right person. His army is dug into Valley Forge that terrible winter, and there is an attempt to replace Washington with Horatio Gates.
19: And he suffered with the troops, and he kept it together, and he kept his army in being.
18: You know, he was one of these people. He was not necessarily the greatest military strategist in the world, but he was terrific at working with people, at seeing the big side of things.
19: And when people see things like that, it's printed in them. It makes them better because they aspire to such things.
18: And his integrity was never doubted. He succeeds in getting through that terrible winter at Valley Forge, and from then on, particularly with a stellar performance, the Battle of Monmouth, he's in. He is the unquestioned face of not only the Continental Army, but he is becoming the face of America, and absolutely essential to all this. One of his best generals, Benedict Arnold, moves in the other direction. He ultimately decides that while Washington's destiny to hold the country together, it's his destiny to try to tear that country apart. And he unsuccessfully attempts to surrender West Point, where there are 3,000 soldiers and all sorts of armaments and ammunition. That is foiled, but America is at an absolute low point. Recruitment levels in the states were miserable. There just was nothing going on. But there was good news. In 1778, after that great victory at Saratoga, France had decided to enter the revolution on our side. Cornwallis has dug into a town at the end of the point formed by the James and York Rivers, Yorktown. And the trap closes around Lord Cornwallis. Lord Cornwallis is forced to surrender, thus delivering the victory that Washington had foreseen.
20: And Washington could have been made a king after this great victory. Some people wanted him to be, thus ending our experiment and proving the suspicions of some members in Congress right. But that's not what happened. So what did?
18: Washington has determined that he will surrender his military commission to Congress. When George III hears that this is Washington's intention, he says that if Washington does that, he will be the greatest man in the world. And that's what Washington did. He does that. He was so overwhelmed with emotion that he had to hold his shaking right hand with his left while he delivered his speech.
20: Here's Dr. Arn delivering that speech.
19: Happy in the confirmation of our independence and sovereignty, and pleased with the opportunity afforded the United States of becoming a respectable nation, I resigned with satisfaction the appointment I accepted with diffidence, a diffidence in my abilities to accomplish so arduous a task, which, however, was superseded by a confidence in the rectitude of our cause, the support of the supreme power of the Union, and the patronage of heaven. It is an indispensable duty to close this last act of my official life by commending the interest of our dearest country to the protection of Almighty God. Having finished the work assigned to me, I retire from the great theater of action, and bidding an affectionate farewell to this august body under whose orders I have so long acted, I here offer my commission and take my leave of all the employments of public life. What a way to end, you know, which has got to be one of the most consequential wars in all of human history. It established the United States of America, and he was the man who commanded it. And everyone knew it was his strategy that had won, and everyone knew that it was his determination and moral force that had kept an army in being, able to fight through many defeats and through impoverishment and lack of supply. And so he was the greatest man in the world.
20: So this 4th of July, remember the courage and sacrifice of our founding fathers to see through to victory a seemingly unwinnable and at times unpopular war.
0: It's a uniquely American courage that they displayed, and it's something to be proud of. Here's Gerald R. Ford reflecting on that for America's Bicentennial.
21: On Washington's birthday in 1861, a fortnight after six states had formed a confederacy of their own, Abraham Lincoln came here to Independence Hall, knowing that in 10 days he would face the cruelest national crisis of our 85-year history. "I am filled with deep emotion," he said, "at finding myself standing here in the place where collected together the wisdom, the patriotism, the devotion to principle from which sprang the institutions under which we live. Today, we can all share these simple, noble sentiments. Like Lincoln, I feel both pride and humility, rejoicing and reverence, as I stand in the place where two centuries ago the United States of America was conceived in liberty and dedicated to the proposition that all men are created equal. The world knows where we stand. The world is ever conscious of what Americans are doing, for better or for worse, because the United States today remains the most successful realization of humanity's universal hope. The world may or may not follow, but we lead because our whole history says we must. Liberty is for all men and women as a matter of equal and unalienable right. The establishment of justice and peace abroad will in large measure depend upon the peace and justice we create here in our own country, where we still show the way."
17: And a terrific job on the production and storytelling by Monty Montgomery himself, a Hillsdale grad. A special thanks to Nathaniel Philbrick, a world-class historian, and Dr. Larry Arn, not only a world-class historian, but a terrific teacher and leader of his own. Hillsdale College proudly supports this program, and we proudly have him as a partner. The story of the greatest man, the greatest movement, and the greatest document ever conceived here on Our American Stories.
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38: Now, Vince Benedetto of Bold Gold Media Group and also an Air Force Academy graduate tells the story of Calvin Coolidge's speech given on our nation's 150th anniversary. It's a beauty. And here to help tell the story is Coolidge interpreter and impressionist Tracy Messer. Let's get into the story.
39: Today, in America, there are many who seem to be ready to cast aside the foundations and founding document of the nation, or certainly diminish its importance. This desire often seems to be rooted in the claim that the men behind the creation of the nation had personal flaws so great that the product of their work must be condemned as unredeemable. Therefore, progress can only be made if and when we unmoor from our founding ideals. As we close in on the 250th birthday of America in 2026, it's worth revisiting President Calvin Coolidge's defense of the Declaration of Independence and the men who wrote it on America's 150th birthday. Coolidge, who was our 30th president, speaking in Philadelphia on the 5th of July, 1926, stated,
0: "We live in an age of science, and of abundant accumulation of material things. These did not create our declaration.
2: A declaration created them. Things of the spirit come first. Unless we cling to that, all our material prosperity, overwhelming though it may appear, will turn to a barren scepter in our grasp."
39: Coolidge understood our founders, being mortal men, were by nature imperfect. However, the Declaration's stated principles were the closest thing to a perfect statement on human freedom that was and could ever be written. Coolidge believed, as with all grand plans and promises, the mission statement comes first. How could we live up to great principles without defining first what they indeed are? Until the idea is developed and the plan made, there can be no action. July 4th, 1776, is the day our founding fathers pledged their lives in writing to the mission statement of America. They wrote it down for all to see. Our founders, with no prior precedent in history, boldly proclaimed a new nation formed on self-evident truths that until that time no nation had ever dared declare. Coolidge continued,
2: "It was not because it was proposed to establish a new nation, but because it was proposed to establish a nation on new principles that July 4th, 1776 has come to be regarded as one of the greatest days in history."
39: Coolidge, a lover and student of history, also understood that while the Enlightenment era and its supporting philosophies influenced our founding fathers, there were things uniquely revolutionary in our beginnings, things not found in any other charters of freedom that had come before.
2: "We could search these charters in vain for an assertion of the doctrine of equality. The principle had not before appeared as an official political declaration of any nation. It was profoundly revolutionary. These great truths were in the air that our people breathe. Whatever else may be said of it, the Declaration of Independence was profoundly American."
39: It's important to keep in mind that at the time of Coolidge's remarks, it had only been 61 years since the Civil War had ended. Many of those who remembered President Lincoln's defense of the Declaration were alive when Coolidge delivered his prescient defense of it. Much as Lincoln had warned about the dire consequences of abandoning the principles of the Declaration, Coolidge, too, sounds the alarm.
2: "It is a declaration not of material, but of spiritual conceptions. Equality, liberty, popular sovereignty, rights of man. Bless the faith of the American people. These religious convictions is to endure. Principles of our declaration will perish. We cannot continue to enjoy the result if we neglect and abandon the cause. We are too prone to overlook another conclusion. Governments do not make ideals, but ideals make governments. Of course, governments can help to sustain ideals, but their source is in the people. The people have to bear their own responsibilities. There is no method by which that burden can be shifted to the government. It is not the enactment, but the observance of laws that creates the character of a nation.
39: With these words, Coolidge echoed the sentiments of Benjamin Franklin, who had warned, "Only a virtuous people are capable of freedom. As nations become corrupt and vicious, they have more need for masters." As Coolidge continued, he also expresses his concerns about the tendencies of people to assume that their current time is the wisest time. His reasoning? The Declaration was a statement of fundamental truths.
2: About the Declaration, there is a finality that is exceedingly restful. It is often asserted that the world has made a great deal of progress since 1776, that we have had new thoughts, new experiences, which have given us a great advance over the people of that day, and that we may therefore very well discard their conclusions for something more modern. But that reasoning cannot be applied to this great charter. If all men are created equal, that is final. If they are endowed with inalienable rights, that is final. If governments derive their just powers from the consent of the governed, that is final. No advance, no progress can be made beyond these propositions. If anyone wishes to deny their truth or their soundness, the only direction in which he can proceed historically is not forward, but backward, towards the time when there was no equality, no rights of the individual, no rule of the people. Those who wish to proceed in that direction cannot lay claim to progress. They are reactionary. Their ideas are not more modern, but more ancient than those of the Revolutionary Fathers.
39: With these words, Coolidge makes clear, if America is to endure, the importance of July 4th must endure. Independence Day is not foremost about the men who declared our independence, but about the ideals and principles they had the courage to declare. July 4th, 1776, is the moment when imperfect men had the courage to declare perfect ideals. Such an astounding occurrence had not happened before or since. 74 years to the day before President Coolidge's remarks, Frederick Douglass, on July 5, 1852, proclaimed, "I have said that the Declaration of Independence is the ring bolt to the chain of your nation's destiny. So indeed I regard it. The principles contained in that instrument are saving principles. Stand by those principles. Be true to them on all occasions, in all places, against all foes, and at whatever cost." As with our founders, Douglass and Lincoln, President Coolidge well understood that the United States could only make progress by keeping faith with our Declaration. The mission statement comes first. It remains the responsibility of all Americans who wish to see our nation united and making continued progress on our 250th birthday to remain true to our ring bolt and remember that great truths are final, not flexible.
38: And a terrific job on the production, editing, and storytelling by our own Monty Montgomery. And a special thanks to Tracy Messer for performing the Coolidge speech. And also a special thanks to Vince Benedetto for penning this piece for Newsweek. I did it with him. We co-wrote it. And Vince is an Air Force Academy graduate, runs the Bold Gold Media Group, housed in central Pennsylvania. And he's my favorite kind of an historian, a citizen historian. The story of Calvin Coolidge's 4th of July speech here on Our American Stories.
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16: From ABC News, I'm Dave Packer. America is gearing up for the nation's 250th birthday at Mount Rushmore. Music ahead of the arrival of President Trump, who's set to speak tonight. Extreme heat is slowing down some celebrations.
17: In the nation's capital, flyovers taking place every hour in Washington, D.C. You can see paratroopers up above in the skies. This afternoon, President Trump making his way to Mount Rushmore to speak at the big celebration later tonight. But the extreme heat is impacting some celebrations. The Great American State Fair on the National Mall postponed due to the high temperatures.
16: ABC's Rena Roy. The city of Philadelphia filed a motion today to appeal the court's mandate, which cleared the way for the immediate replacement of the slavery exhibit at the president's house. Philadelphia attorney and civil rights activist Michael Card said that the new plaques do not tell the whole truth.
18: People want to talk about the fact that the founding fathers took up arms against a tyrannical government in Britain. Tell that. That's a good story. But then there's the bad, the mistreatment of women. And then there's the ugly, the genocide against red people and enslavement of black people.
16: Two people were killed, one hurt in a mall shooting in Dearborn, Michigan today.
19: Dearborn Police Chief Isa Shaheen says it all started between two groups at the Fairlane Town Center Mall.
20: It appears this was not a random act of violence. It was between two parties that knew each other here at the mall, and a fight began that escalated in gunfire. It appears that both parties had firearms.
19: Which were handguns, says the chief.
20: We have a number of the people involved at the station, and we're interviewing them to better understand what led to this escalation. But I can assure you that those involved or responsible for this will be held accountable.
19: He says they don't yet know the motive.
16: ABC's Chuck Sievertson. World Cup, Egypt defeated Australia 4-2 on penalty kicks after a 1-1 draw. And defending World Cup champion Argentina survives a scare from underdog Cape Verde, winning 3-2 in extra time. Their camps confirm Taylor Swift and Travis Kelce were married today at New York's Madison Square Garden. You're listening to ABC News.
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16: A long funeral is underway in Iran for late Supreme Leader Ayatollah Ali Khamenei, who was killed by a U.S. strike months ago.
2: We expect leaders, representatives and delegations from dozens of countries to come, including China, India, Pakistan, Russia, Turkey. They will all be among the attendees, some of whom were seen arriving in Tehran on Friday. Now, Iranian statement.

0: Wilson is with Catalyst, the company that designed and built the Link robotic satellite.
1: In under a year, we're going from identification of a problem, proposal, contract award, to launch.
0: If everything goes to plan, Link will gently take hold of the Swift Space Telescope and slowly hoist it into a higher orbit before it prematurely plunges back into Earth's atmosphere. Jim Ryan, ABC News.
2: The Philadelphia Flyers are prepared to pay Anaheim setter Leo Carlson the highest annual salary at $18 million since the salary cap era began in 2005. Dave Packer, ABC News.
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5: All right, that's going to do it for us for hour number two. Stay right there. Open phones. Wait until you hear what Jill Biden said. Jill Biden, Joe Biden's wife. And wait till you hear what Newt Gingrich said. No Googling. I'll tell you on the other side in hour number three with open phones. Wait till you hear what Jill Biden said. You got to be sitting down for this one. And wait till you hear what Newt Gingrich said. Stay seated while you hear what they said. And, of course, open phones next hour. Our executive director is Alex Hinton. Our engineer tonight is Richard Good. I'm McGraw-Milhaven. This is America at Night on Westwood One.

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7: The text line from Illinois. You two guys want to make me move to St. Louis. How cold does it get there? It doesn't get cold at all. It's 72 and sunny every single day. It's like Palm Springs here in the Midwest. What are you talking about? No wind, no rain, no hail. It's perfect weather here in St. Louis. Here's another one. This awesome segment with the Arts Museum and the Arts. Thank you very much. You betcha. There's another one here. Somebody texted in. I just had it here and I missed it. Somebody said that their great-great-grandfather was Henry Overstolz, who was the mayor of St. Louis back in the 1880s. So there you go. We'll talk more about it next hour. Open phones. Lots more to get to. Phone lines are open. Text lines are coming in. 1-844-2-McGraw. 1-844-262-4729. That's our National Park Series. We're thrilled to do it. Highlight a national park each and every week here on the show. America is a wonderful place, and it's great to find out about how wonderful it really is. Part of our 250th celebration here. Our executive director is Alex Hinton. Our engineer tonight is Richard Good. I'm McGraw Millhaven. This is America at Night on Westwood One.
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11: From ABC News, I'm Dave Packard. President Trump flew to South Dakota Friday to deliver a speech beneath Mount Rushmore in celebration of America's 250th birthday. The monument featuring Presidents George Washington, Thomas Jefferson, Abraham Lincoln, and Teddy Roosevelt, Trump saying, "Those four men are most responsible for the nation reaching this milestone."
12: We stand beneath the monument of these heroes, a true group of unbelievable people, and we rededicate ourselves to being a nation as big, bold, noble, and as great as these American giants.
11: And 4th of July celebrations across America.
13: In New York City, the iconic Times Square ball dropping in July for the first time in its history to mark the big birthday. The ball dropping at midnight in every U.S. time zone. And in the water along Manhattan, tall ships sailing down the East River ahead of a major maritime celebration this weekend. Large crowds expected to gather on the city's waterfront.
11: ABC's Rena Roy. The heat across much of the country putting a damper on some celebrations. In Washington, D.C., America's Independence Day parade, which was scheduled for 10 a.m. July 4th, downtown Washington, canceled by organizers due to the extreme heat in the district. A federal appeals court cleared the way for the Trump administration to immediately replace the slavery exhibit at the president's house on Philadelphia's Independence Mall. The city of Philadelphia immediately appealed. ABC's Stephen Portnoy has more.
14: The panel of the Third Circuit, which is based in Philadelphia, says the new panels that would go up are full of historical context and acknowledge the evil of slavery.
11: President Trump Friday said that the U.S. Treasury would begin accepting donations of publicly traded stock to help support Trump Accounts, the tax-advantaged savings account for children that he named for himself. Taylor Swift, Travis Kelce, married Friday at Madison Square Garden. You're listening to ABC News.
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11: The last round of U.S.-Iranian peace talks ended Thursday with what Pakistan calls positive progress. U.N. Ambassador Mike Walls telling ABC News that President Trump continues to give diplomacy a chance.
16: When the Iranians know that the alternative is going back to conflict, one can only hope they'll see reason, live up to their commitments, not just to the United States, but to the United Nations, to walk away from this obsession with obtaining a nuclear weapon.
11: 6 days of funeral events are underway in Iran for former Supreme Leader Ali Khamenei, who was killed by a U.S. strike at the start of the war. New York City Mayor Zoran Mamdani marking America's 250th birthday.
17: Patriotism is every act of righteous dissent, said Mamdani in remarks Friday, disputing.
18: Some who respond to those who ask for more from America with a simple refrain, love it or leave it.
17: Mamdani mentioning the term American exceptionalism.
18: America is exceptional because here, nothing is fixed into place. The frontier may be closed, we may have walked on the moon, but the work of fulfilling the values first enshrined in the Declaration of Independence, that work endures.
17: And it belongs to us all, said New York's mayor.
11: ABC's Chuck Sievertson. The international governing body for chess has suspended former world champion Vladimir Kramnik for at least a year after he leveled unproven allegations of cheating against fellow players. A swimmer at New York's Jones Beach was bitten on the foot by a suspected shark. They were taken to the hospital. Dave Packer, ABC News.
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4: All right, we are done for hour number two. I don't know where the hour went. The book is called American Rambler, Walking the Trail of Johnny Appleseed. Isaac Fitzgerald was our guest. 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Our executive director is Alex Hinton. Our engineer tonight is Richard Good. I'm McGraw Milhaven, and this is America at Night on Westwood One.
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11: From ABC News, I'm Dave Packer. President Trump kicking off a weekend of celebrations for America's 250th birthday with a speech at Mount Rushmore Friday night. Ahead of the trip, the White House suggested Trump could be an addition to the mountain where the faces of George Washington, Thomas Jefferson, Theodore Roosevelt, and Abraham Lincoln are etched. And Trump, ahead of the speech, posting an image of a golden, gilded Mount Rushmore with his face added. More than 180 million Americans in 28 states are under extreme heat alerts this weekend.
12: Dangerous temperatures forcing major changes to 4th of July events nationwide. In Philadelphia, where it felt like 111, officials taking the dramatic step of canceling the Independence Day parade in the city where America was born. Empty floats pulled off the streets.
13: Attention, fairgoers. The event has been postponed.
12: And in the nation's capital, the Great American State Fair postponed due to heat. First responders treating people for heat-related illnesses. Others huddling under a replica of President Trump's triumphal arch for shade.
11: ABC's Matt Rivers. Two people were killed, one hurt in a mall shooting in Dearborn, Michigan. Police Chief Issa Shaheen says a fight broke out between two groups and it escalated into gunfire.
14: It appears this was not a random act of violence. It was between two parties that knew each other here at the mall, and a fight began that escalated in gunfire. It appears that both parties had firearms.
11: Crews from around the world racing against the clock in Venezuela to find survivors of last week's back-to-back earthquakes. Emergency Response Director Rafael Velasquez Garcia says more than 38,000 to 40,000 people are still missing.
15: Right now, we're in a very difficult moment because no one wants to talk about the fact that the window, the golden window that closes for search and rescue operations, starts becoming smaller and smaller as time goes by.
11: New York's newest newlyweds, Taylor Swift and Travis Kelce, tied the knot today, Friday, with a lavish wedding at Madison Square Garden. 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
11: Severe storm moving through the Chicagoland area turned deadly Friday when a boat capsized on Geneva Lake. Walworth County Undersheriff Tom Hausner.
17: Seven people were rescued from the water. Unfortunately, there was three fatalities of people who were not able to be rescued.
11: Those three people killed were children. Six adults and one child survived. Officials confirmed that all four children on board were wearing life jackets at the time of the incident. The 4th of July holiday coincides with the first anniversary of deadly flash flooding in Texas Hill Country.
18: The flood-damaged cars and buildings have been cleared away, but the emotional healing is more complicated.
19: Some people might be like, I'm ready to process immediately. Some people aren't.
18: Jocelyn Shamara Barrera is a mental health counselor in Central Texas. Events planned for the weekend in the flood zone are meant to help.
19: Sometimes that's a lot of what people need, is just being together with other folks.
18: To celebrate the nation's birthday and remember the 137 people who died in the flood of 2025. Jim Ryan, ABC News in Dallas-Fort Worth.
11: A Delta flight heading from Chicago to Atlanta had to divert to Indianapolis Friday after the pilot reported a lightning strike. Delta says the plane landed safely and has been taken out of service for evaluation. No injuries were reported. And World Cup, Egypt won its debut knockout round by beating Australia 4-2 on penalty kicks after a 1-1 draw Friday. This is Egypt's fourth World Cup. Dave Packer, ABC News.
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22: North Idaho weather.
0: Partly cloudy skies along with some light winds to be expected tonight, otherwise lows cooling off to 54. Tomorrow, sunny skies in the forecast. Well, afternoon,

0: the Sandpoint Lions Club is once again putting on the 4th of July festivities. 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The fireworks show at City Beach begins at dusk. 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
5: ABC News, I'm Dave Packard. President Trump kicking off a weekend of celebrations for America's 250th birthday with a speech at Mount Rushmore.
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5: Dangerous temperatures forcing major changes to 4th of July events nationwide. In Philadelphia, where it felt like 111 Friday, officials taking the dramatic step of canceling the Independence Day parade. And in the nation's capital, the Great American State Fair postponed due to heat. Two people killed, one hurt, in a mall shooting in Dearborn, Michigan. Police Chief Issa Shaheen says a fight broke out between two groups and it escalated into gunfire. Taylor Swift, Travis Kelce tying the knot Friday with a lavish wedding at Madison Square Garden. This is ABC News.
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8: North Idaho weather.
9: Partly cloudy skies along with some light winds to be expected tonight. Otherwise, lows cooling off to 54. Tomorrow, sunny skies in the forecast. Will afternoon highs reach up near 83 degrees?

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5: From ABC News, I'm Dave Packer. President Trump flew to South Dakota Friday to deliver a speech beneath Mount Rushmore in celebration of America's 250th birthday. The monument featuring Presidents George Washington, Thomas Jefferson, Abraham Lincoln, and Teddy Roosevelt, Trump saying, those four men are most responsible for the nation reaching this milestone.
6: We stand beneath the monument of these heroes, a true group of unbelievable people, and we rededicate ourselves to being a nation as big, bold, noble, and as great as these American giants.
5: And 4th of July celebrations across America.
7: In New York City, the iconic Times Square ball dropping in July for the first time in its history to mark the big birthday. The ball dropping at midnight in every U.S. time zone. And in the water along Manhattan, tall ships sailing down the East River ahead of a major maritime celebration this weekend. Large crowds expected to gather on the city's waterfront.
5: ABC's Rena Roy. The heat across much of the country putting a damper on some celebrations. In Washington, D.C., America's Independence Day parade, which was scheduled for 10 a.m. July 4th, downtown Washington, canceled by organizers due to the extreme heat in the district. A federal appeals court cleared the way for the Trump administration to immediately replace the slavery exhibit at the president's house on Philadelphia's Independence Mall. The city of Philadelphia immediately appealed. ABC's Stephen Portnoy has more.
8: The panel of the Third Circuit, which is based in Philadelphia, says the new panels that would go up are full of historical context and acknowledge the evil of slavery.
5: President Trump Friday said that the U.S. Treasury would begin accepting donations of publicly traded stock to help support Trump accounts, the tax-advantaged savings account for children that he named for himself. Taylor Swift, Travis Kelce, married Friday at Madison Square Garden. You're listening to ABC News.
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5: The last round of U.S.-Iranian peace talks ended Thursday with what Pakistan calls positive progress. U.N. Ambassador Mike Walls telling ABC News that President Trump continues to give diplomacy a chance.
10: When the Iranians know that the alternative is going back to conflict, one can only hope they'll see reason, live up to their commitments, not just the United States, but to the United Nations, to walk away from this obsession with obtaining a nuclear weapon.
5: 6 days of funeral events are underway in Iran for former Supreme Leader Ali Khamenei, who was killed by a U.S. strike at the start of the war. New York City Mayor Zoran Mamdani marking America's 250th birthday.
11: Patriotism is every act of righteous dissent, said Mamdani in remarks Friday, disputing
12: some who respond to those who ask for more from America with a simple refrain, love it or leave it.
11: Mamdani mentioning the term American exceptionalism.
12: America is exceptional because here, nothing is fixed into place. The frontier may be closed. We may have walked on the moon. But the work of fulfilling the values first enshrined in the Declaration of Independence, that work endures.
11: And it belongs to us all, said New York's mayor.
5: ABC's Chuck Sievertson. The international governing body for chess has suspended former world champion Vladimir Kramnik for at least a year after he leveled unproven allegations of cheating against fellow players. A swimmer at New York's Jones Beach was bitten on the foot by a suspected shark. They were taken to the hospital. Dave Packer, ABC News.
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17: North Idaho weather.
18: This evening, expect partly cloudy skies with some calm winds and lows cooling off to 54. Sunny skies to look forward to throughout your Independence Day while temperatures heat up into the mid-80s.
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7: ABC News, I'm Dave Packard. President Trump flew to South Dakota Friday to deliver a speech beneath Mount Rushmore to celebrate America's 250th birthday. He said this about the English language.
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7: A 4th of July celebration around the country. Iconic Times Square. That ball in New York City is going to drop 8 times overnight, marking midnight across every U.S. time zone and inhabited territory, beginning in Guam, ending in American Samoa. But the extreme heat across much of the country putting a damper on some celebrations. In Washington, D.C., America's Independence Day parade, which was scheduled for 10:30 in the morning on July 4th in downtown Washington, was canceled by organizers due to the extreme heat in the district. In New York, Taylor Swift and Travis Kelce were married Friday at Madison Square Garden. This is ABC News.
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8: ABC News, I'm Dave Packer. President Trump kicking off a weekend of celebrations for America's 250th birthday with a speech at Mount Rushmore.
9: We gather on the eve of one of the most extraordinary days in the history of the world. 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Nothing like it.
8: Dangerous temperatures forcing major changes to 4th of July events nationwide. In Philadelphia, where it felt like 111 Friday, officials taking the dramatic step of canceling the Independence Day parade. And in the nation's capital, the Great American State Fair postponed due to heat. Two people killed, one hurt, in a mall shooting in Dearborn, Michigan. Police Chief Issa Shaheen says a fight broke out between two groups and it escalated into gunfire. Taylor Swift, Travis Kelce tying the knot Friday with a lavish wedding at Madison Square Garden. This is ABC News.

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7: Partly cloudy skies along with some light winds to be expected tonight. Otherwise, lows cooling off to 54. Sunny skies in the forecast for throughout this Independence Day, while temperatures heat up to 83.
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9: From ABC News, I'm Dave Packer. President Trump flew to South Dakota Friday to deliver a speech beneath Mount Rushmore in celebration of America's 250th birthday. The monument featuring Presidents George Washington, Thomas Jefferson, Abraham Lincoln, and Teddy Roosevelt, Trump saying those four men are most responsible for the nation reaching this milestone.
10: We stand beneath the monument of these heroes, a true group of unbelievable people, and we rededicate ourselves to being a nation as big, bold, noble, and as great as these American giants.
9: And 4th of July celebrations across America.
11: In New York City, the iconic Times Square ball dropping in July for the first time in its history to mark the big birthday. The ball dropping at midnight in every U.S. time zone. And in the water along Manhattan, tall ships sailing down the East River ahead of a major maritime celebration this weekend. Large crowds expected to gather on the city's waterfront.
9: ABC's Rena Roy. The heat across much of the country putting a damper on some celebrations. In Washington, D.C., America's Independence Day parade, which was scheduled for 10 a.m. July 4th, downtown Washington, canceled by organizers due to the extreme heat in the district. A federal appeals court cleared the way for the Trump administration to immediately replace the slavery exhibit at the president's house on Philadelphia's Independence Mall. The city of Philadelphia immediately appealed. ABC's Stephen Portnoy has more.
12: The panel of the Third Circuit, which is based in Philadelphia, says the new panels that would go up are full of historical context and acknowledge the evil of slavery.
9: President Trump Friday said that the U.S. Treasury would begin accepting donations of publicly traded stock to help support Trump accounts, the tax-advantaged savings account for children that he named for himself. Taylor Swift, Travis Kelce, married Friday at Madison Square Garden. You're listening to ABC News.
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9: The last round of U.S.-Iranian peace talks ended Thursday with what Pakistan calls positive progress. U.N. Ambassador Mike Walls telling ABC News that President Trump continues to give diplomacy a chance.
15: When the Iranians know that the alternative is going back to conflict, one can only hope they'll see reason, live up to their commitments, not just to the United States, but to the United Nations, to walk away from this obsession with obtaining a nuclear weapon.
9: 6 days of funeral events are underway in Iran for former Supreme Leader Ali Khamenei, who was killed by a U.S. strike at the start of the war. New York City Mayor Zoran Mamdani marking America's 250th birthday.
16: Patriotism is every act of righteous dissent, said Mamdani in remarks Friday, disputing
17: some who respond to those who ask for more from America with a simple refrain, love it or leave it.
16: Mamdani mentioning the term American exceptionalism.
17: America is exceptional because here, nothing is fixed into place. The frontier may be closed, we may have walked on the moon, but the work of fulfilling the values first enshrined in the Declaration of Independence, that work endures.
16: And it belongs to us all, said New York's mayor.
9: ABC's Chuck Sievertson. The international governing body for chess has suspended former world champion Vladimir Kramnik for at least a year after he leveled unproven allegations of cheating against fellow players. A swimmer at New York's Jones Beach was bitten on the foot by a suspected shark. They were taken to the hospital. Dave Packer, ABC News.
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6: North Idaho weather.
7: This evening, expect partly cloudy skies with some calm wind gusts and lows cooling off down to 54. Today, sunny skies in the forecast, while afternoon highs reach up near 83 degrees.
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6: ABC News, I'm Dave Packard. President Trump flew to South Dakota Friday to deliver a speech beneath Mount Rushmore to celebrate America's 250th birthday. He said this about the English language.
7: In America, we speak English because that is the language of our founding, and for 1,000 years, that has been the language of freedom.
6: A 4th of July celebration around the country. Iconic Times Square. That ball in New York City is going to drop 8 times overnight, marking midnight across every U.S. time zone and inhabited territory, beginning in Guam, ending in American Samoa. But the extreme heat across much of the country putting a damper on some celebrations. In Washington, D.C., America's Independence Day Parade, which was scheduled for 10:30 in the morning on July 4th in downtown Washington, was canceled by organizers due to the extreme heat in the district. In New York, Taylor Swift and Travis Kelce were married Friday at Madison Square Garden. This is ABC News.

and I never knew there were aliens on my roof. I got shadow people, and they're living in my basement. Got a funny feeling

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5: This evening, expect partly cloudy skies with some calm wind gusts and lows cooling off down to 54. Today, sunny skies in the forecast, while afternoon highs reach up near 83 degrees.
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7: From ABC News, I'm Dave Packard. President Trump kicking off a weekend of celebrations for America's 250th birthday with a speech at Mount Rushmore Friday night. Ahead of the trip, the White House suggested Trump could be an addition to the mountain where the faces of George Washington, Thomas Jefferson, Theodore Roosevelt, and Abraham Lincoln are etched. And Trump, ahead of the speech, posting an image of a golden, gilded Mount Rushmore with his face added. More than 180 million Americans in 28 states are under extreme heat alerts this weekend.
8: Dangerous temperatures forcing major changes to 4th of July events nationwide. In Philadelphia, where it felt like 111, officials taking the dramatic step of canceling the Independence Day parade in the city where America was born. Empty floats pulled off the streets.
9: Attention, fairgoers. The event has been postponed.
8: And in the nation's capital, the Great American State Fair postponed due to heat. First responders treating people for heat-related illnesses. Others huddling under a replica of President Trump's triumphal arch for shade.
7: ABC's Matt Rivers. Two people were killed, one hurt in a mall shooting in Dearborn, Michigan. Police Chief Issa Shaheen says a fight broke out between two groups and it escalated into gunfire.
10: It appears this was not a random act of violence. It was between two parties that knew each other here at the mall, and a fight began that escalated in gunfire. It appears that both parties had firearms.
7: Crews from around the world racing against the clock in Venezuela to find survivors of last week's back-to-back earthquakes. Emergency Response Director Rafael Velasquez Garcia says more than 38,000 to 40,000 people are still missing.
11: Right now we're in a very difficult moment because no one wants to talk about the fact that the window, the golden window that closes for search and rescue operations, starts becoming smaller and smaller as time goes by.
7: New York's newest newlyweds, Taylor Swift and Travis Kelce, tied the knot Friday with a lavish wedding at Madison Square Garden. 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
14: Severe storm moving through the Chicagoland area turned deadly Friday when a boat capsized on Geneva Lake. Walworth County Undersheriff Tom Hausner.
15: Seven people were rescued from the water. Unfortunately, there was three fatalities of people who were not able to be rescued.
14: Those three people killed were children. Six adults and one child survived. Officials confirmed that all four children on board were wearing life jackets at the time of the incident. The 4th of July holiday coincides with the first anniversary of deadly flash flooding in Texas Hill Country.
16: The flood-damaged cars and buildings have been cleared away, but the emotional healing is more complicated.
17: Some people might be like, I'm ready to process immediately. Some people aren't.
16: Jocelyn Chamara Barrera is a mental health counselor in Central Texas. Events planned for the weekend in the flood zone are meant to help.
17: Sometimes that's a lot of what people need, is just being together with other folks.
16: To celebrate the nation's birthday and remember the 137 people who died in the flood of 2025. Jim Ryan, ABC News in Dallas-Fort Worth.
14: A Delta flight heading from Chicago to Atlanta had to divert to Indianapolis Friday after the pilot reported a lightning strike. Delta says the plane landed safely and has been taken out of service for evaluation. No injuries were reported. And World Cup, Egypt won its debut knockout round by beating Australia 4-2 on penalty kicks after a 1-1 draw Friday. This is Egypt's fourth World Cup. Dave Packer, ABC News.
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4: North Idaho weather.
5: Partly cloudy skies along with some light winds to be expected tonight. Otherwise, lows cooling off to 54. Sunny skies in the forecast for throughout this Independence Day, while temperatures heat up to 83.
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9: ABC News, I'm Dave Packer. President Trump kicking off a weekend of celebrations for America's 250th birthday with a speech at Mount Rushmore.
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9: Dangerous temperatures forcing major changes to 4th of July events nationwide. In Philadelphia, where it felt like 111 Friday, officials taking the dramatic step of canceling the Independence Day parade. And in the nation's capital, the Great American State Fair postponed due to heat. Two people killed, one hurt in a mall shooting in Dearborn, Michigan. Police Chief Issa Shaheen says a fight broke out between two groups and it

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3: North Idaho weather.
4: Partly cloudy skies along with some light winds to be expected tonight. Otherwise, lows cooling off to 54. Sunny skies in the forecast for throughout this Independence Day, while temperatures heat up to 83.
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6: From ABC News, I'm Brian Clark. America's celebrating its 250th anniversary with celebration and reflection.
7: What defines America is our diversity. I think that's a huge strength for this country.
8: That's the biggest thing, is we're free to do what we want to be, who we want to be.
6: Those people taking part in events in New York City at the Great American State Fair in Washington, D.C.
9: Absolutely amazing. We are very, very proud to be Americans.
6: The record heat having an impact on the fair, which closed for a period of time Friday and will open 2 hours later today. D.C. Fire and EMS Chief John Donnelly said,
10: 4th of July is typically our busiest day of the year, where we run 500 to 600 calls a day. I think we're going to be over 1,000 this weekend.
6: President Trump will deliver a speech tonight on the National Mall. He traveled to Mount Rushmore last night in South Dakota, where he attacked political opponents, labeling some as communists.
11: Communism is the enemy of free people everywhere, everywhere in the world. Never works.
6: The weather is having an impact on July 4th celebrations for tens of millions of people. Three people were killed in southern Wisconsin when their boat capsized in Geneva Lake during a strong storm. Seven people were rescued. Meanwhile, over 780,000 people do not have power as a result of the weather conditions. There were shark sightings and at least one attack on the East Coast. A swimmer off Jones Beach on Long Island was bitten by a shark. And in New York City, Taylor Swift and Travis Kelce officially married. The celebrity wedding at Madison Square Garden led to street closures and a large police presence, but some of Swift's fans tried to get close.
12: It is very private, like there's so much security, so no one can get in. But I still think this is like her way of like letting us experience it with her, which I just think is so special.
6: Adam Sandler officiated the wedding, according to a statement from the couple. You're listening to ABC News.
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6: Cape Verde almost pulled off one of the biggest upsets in sports history as they pushed World Cup champions Argentina to extra time. Lionel Messi's team survived a grueling 3-2 win in Miami. Messi assisted on the game-winning goal. He also scored the game's first goal. Argentina's reached the round of 16 at the World Cup. Fire crews in Custer County, Colorado are battling a wildfire that's grown to more than 74,000 acres, and officials are warning communities in the Pueblo area to be ready to evacuate if necessary. County Sheriff Rich Smith said it's been a statewide response.
15: 90 extra fire engines coming from as far away as California, Utah, and Grand Junction. In fact, they've actually pulled fire trucks off of those fires to come help us.
6: Two people were killed, another hurt in a mall shooting Friday in Dearborn, Michigan.
16: Dearborn Police Chief Isa Shaheen says it all started between two groups at the Fairlane Town Center Mall.
17: It appears this was not a random act of violence. It was between two parties that knew each other here at the mall, and a fight began that escalated in gunfire. It appears that both parties had firearms.
16: Which were handguns, says the chief.
17: We have a number of the people involved at the station, and we're interviewing them to better understand what led to this escalation. But I can assure you that those involved or responsible for this will be held accountable.
16: He says they don't yet know the motive.
6: That's ABC's Chuck Siebertson. Kelsey Fendler's completed her goal to become the first American woman and the youngest to row solo from California to Hawaii after 43 days. I'm Brian Clark.
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3: North Idaho weather.
4: This evening, expect partly cloudy skies with some calm wind gusts and lows cooling off down to 54. Today, sunny skies in the forecast, while afternoon highs reach up near 83 degrees.
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0: 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Happy 4th of July from the Sandpoint Lions Club.
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7: ABC News, I'm Brian Clark. Americans from coast to coast getting set to celebrate the 4th of July and this year the 250th anniversary of the Declaration of Independence. But the searing temperatures having an impact on Washington, D.C.'s Great American State Fair.
8: Not too bad. They're giving out water, which is good.
9: I don't mind the heat. I mean, it's totally worth it.
10: We were told that they were closing it down due to the heat. A lot of people were passing out.
7: The fair did close for a period on Friday and will open 2 hours later today. President Trump expected to deliver a speech on the National Mall tonight. Last night at Mount Rushmore, he described some political opponents as communists. Storms across the U.S. responsible for over 780,000 power outages, including over 380,000 in Michigan. Taylor Swift and Travis Kelce are now married. The pop icon and NFL star exchanged vows at Madison Square Garden in New York City. Adam Sandler was the officiant for the ceremony. This is ABC News.

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7: This evening, expect partly cloudy skies with some calm wind gusts and lows cooling off down to 54. Today, sunny skies in the forecast, while afternoon highs reach up near 83 degrees.
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9: From ABC News, I'm Brian Clark. Tall ships in New York City's East River, just one of many celebrations of America's 250th anniversary on this Independence Day, drawing all sorts of onlookers.
10: It's America's independence, and I love it. And I want to participate, be a part of it. I'm an American citizen, and I enjoy the country. I love America.
9: But the weather an issue at Washington, D.C.'s Great American State Fair, where Michelle Plummer had traveled from Schenectady, New York.
11: We were right at the gate when they stopped letting people in. So, but that, we were like, oh, we'll go a little later. We'll avoid some of the heat. And they were starting to make people come out. And they just said people were getting sick and passing out.
9: The fair is going to open 2 hours later today because of the heat, weather in other parts of the country. Deadly severe storms in Wisconsin blamed for causing a boat to capsize on Geneva Lake. And Undersheriff Tom Hosner said
12: 7 people were rescued from the water. Unfortunately, there was 3 fatalities of people who were not able to be rescued.
9: Across the country, there are over 780,000 power outages. President Trump traveled to South Dakota for a speech at Mount Rushmore after the White House suggested his face become the 5th president to be carved into the rock.
13: We come to this beautiful mountain, and it is beautiful, to express our gratitude to those who made it possible, starting with the 4 men most responsible for reaching this milestone, more than any others.
9: He also attacked his political opponents, labeling some as communists. Taylor Swift and Travis Kelce got married at Madison Square Garden, New York City. Tight security outside of the arena kept fans out, but Swift's devoted fans still found a way close to the area.
14: I'm a huge Swiftie. Just drove 12 hours from Indianapolis, Indiana to be here.
15: We needed something with all the craziness in the world. We needed a great love story.
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9: Scary sightings for swimmers off New York, as ABC's Matt Rivers explains.
18: With 180 million people sweltering under a brutal heat dome, looking for relief this 4th of July weekend, some beaches turning into a nightmare. A swimmer bitten by a shark at New York's Jones Beach.
19: I just see him like getting up and then he's like holding his foot and then people came and like got him.
18: The victim carried away by lifeguards, later rushed to the hospital.
20: Someone came up to the lifeguard and said shark.
18: A 9-foot long shark spotted at Point Lookout Beach on Long Island.
9: We're now hearing from attorneys representing adults in the alleged House of Horrors in Ohio, where police said 16 children were found living in horrendous conditions. They ranged in age from 18 months to 18 years old. ABC's Alex Stone has more.
21: Tommy Stoley tells ABC News a woman he just met in jail does not seem as evil as prosecutors have characterized her.
22: I did not detect a trace of malice within Elizabeth.
21: He says his client described a simple but impoverished life, yet one she seemed content with. Police say their 16 children were held in a 12-by-12 area for years. Prosecutors alleged some of the children were squatting and covered in bugs, and several were unable to talk.
9: The co-owner of a Maine lumber mill died from injuries sustained during a May 15th fire and explosion at the facility. That brings the death toll from the accident to 3 people. I'm Brian Clark, ABC News.
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6: North Idaho weather.
7: Partly cloudy skies along with some light winds to be expected tonight, otherwise lows cooling off to 54. Sunny skies in the forecast for throughout this Independence Day, while temperatures heat up to 83.
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7: ABC News, I'm Brian Clark. There are celebrations planned across the country today on July 4th, 250 years since the Declaration of Independence was signed in Philadelphia as Americans reflect on what the holiday means.
8: What defines America is our diversity. I think that's a huge strength for this country.
9: That's the biggest thing is we're free to do what we want to be, who we want to be.
7: Tens of millions of people just want to cool off. A heat dome's bringing triple-digit temperatures to tens of millions on the East Coast, including Washington, D.C., where the Great American State Fair had to close for a period on Friday. President Trump will give a speech tonight at the National Mall, one night after he warned about communism as a danger to the country in a Mount Rushmore speech. Taylor Swift and Travis Kelce are married thanks to Adam Sandler, who officiated the star-studded wedding at New York's Madison Square Garden. And Louisiana Supreme Court halted the criminal case against the state's attorney general, saying the local court did not follow proper procedures around the indictment. This is ABC News.

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5: North Idaho weather.
6: Partly cloudy skies along with some light winds to be expected tonight. Otherwise, lows cooling off to 54. Sunny skies in the forecast for throughout this Independence Day, while temperatures heat up to 83.
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8: From ABC News, I'm Brian Clark. Independence Day celebrations getting underway this morning on New York's Hudson River with a parade of tall ships. And ABC's Rachel Scott's there.
9: New York's Hudson River has always been this through line through American history. George Washington once called it the key to America. He believed whoever controlled this river behind me ultimately controlled the fate of the war. And of course, it's through this river that immigrants came by way of Ellis Island, where I'm standing right now in chase and in search of the American dream.
8: A full range of events planned from coast to coast. In Washington, D.C., the National Great American State Fair taking place on the National Mall. John Kikana attended from Virginia.
10: I'm excited to see and participate in our country's 250th. It's a once-in-a-lifetime opportunity. I won't be here for the 300th.
8: But the heat may be thwarting some plans. It forced the fair to close for a period on Friday, but President Trump's speech on the National Mall tonight will go forward. He traveled to South Dakota last night and at Mount Rushmore warned about communism as a threat to the nation.
11: Communism is the enemy of free people everywhere in the world. Never works.
8: Another major event last night, a star-studded celebrity wedding. Taylor Swift and Travis Kelce tying the knot at Madison Square Garden in New York City.
12: For the big day, the bride and groom wore custom couture Christian Dior, including a gown by the fashion house's creative director, Jonathan Anderson. This is his first for a celebrity wedding of this scale. Both stepped out in Louboutins while Swift completed the look bejeweled in Cartier. Instead of a traditional wedding party, siblings turned best men, Jason Kelce and Austin Swift, stood by their side.
8: That's ABC's Rian and Ali. Adam Sandler officiated in Iran. The official funeral underway for Iran's supreme leader who was killed on the first day of the U.S. war. 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

0: Sunny with mid-80s for our 4th of July today, clear and 55 tonight. Sunny with mid-80s tomorrow, clear skies and a low of 55 once again tomorrow night. More sunshine, even warmer for Monday with a high of 91 expected.
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1: 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We're playing one of his new songs on Independence Day in the weekend there. But we'll be back in a moment with Open Lines on Coast to Coast AM. 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

And welcome back to Coast, George Norrie with you. I can't believe we're into July already, though. Why, what a fast year. To the phones we go. Susan in Minneapolis is with us. Hello, Suzanne.

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1: And I wanted to talk to you anyway about the UFO reports, what you think of them.
2: The best thing about it is it's really exciting. We got complete vindication because basically what happened was is the government admitted that we don't know what these spots, these objects, these bright lights are, but basically you can help the government because the thing we're finding out is government's not that bright and they need our help. So that's where Coast to Coast AM comes in and George Norrie comes in. Because you're going to have people on here that will give the government investigators an idea where to look, how to look, and what to look for. So it really does a lot of validation of the history of this show. And this is a huge step forward to getting to the truth because for the first time, we have the U.S. government admitting that there's something to this. Really admitting there's something to this. And that's the big step for all of us.
3: Hi, I'm Ty Pennington, and this is another one of Ty's tips. I don't know if you've noticed, but I tend to work in situations where there are lots of people trying to get many things accomplished all at the same time. Say, for instance, when we pull in volunteers to help us paint. It's awesome to have the help, but if you're going to do a painting party in your house, heed this advice from someone who really knows. First, cover everything that isn't supposed to get paint on it, including the floors, doors, and the trim. With more people, there are more splatters and more spills. Second, before you start, make sure everyone has a task. I mean, five people with rollers means nobody is cutting in. Look, don't let the group dynamic turn into a war. It's just paint, and chances are any mistake you make can be fixed. I mean, look at me. My parents told me I was a mistake, and I've been fixed. Wait, no, that didn't come out right. But I think I was tutored.
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4: 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We'll look at Bigfoot. We'll look at UFOs. We'll look at real science. And we'll also look at conspiracies and what it all means to you, the listeners of Coast to Coast AM.
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1: It's time to congratulate you for your efforts to get a UFO UAP disclosure. 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
5: That's what you have to do if you're an activist. And so in 30 years, the show has moved the needle. 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In history, we'll look back and go, this radio show put this issue on over and over again. And ultimately, we got disclosure. And you're here to see it, and so am I.
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were Dan Galante, Donna Walker, Tom Danheiser, Sue Trikas, Lex Lonehood, Sean LaDesour, Alec Fernandez, Tim Banal, George Knapp, Richard Serrett, and Lisa Garr. I'm George Norrie. Somewhere out there on Coast to Coast AM, we'll see you on our

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6: Sunny with mid-80s for our 4th of July today, clear and 55 tonight. Sunny with mid-80s tomorrow, clear skies and a low of 55 once again tomorrow night. More sunshine, even warmer for Monday with a high of 91 expected.
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8: From ABC News, I'm Brian Clark. A day of special events planned around the country to celebrate July 4th and mark 250 years since the signing of the Declaration of Independence. First up, a parade of tall ships in the waters off New York City. ABC's Rachel Scott is there.
9: We're talking about more than 40 tall ships, 20,000 sailors fanning out across the water, 200 military planes flying overhead. They will pass by the Statue of Liberty, the Freedom Tower, and leading the way will be the U.S. Coast Guard Eagle.
8: But triple-digit heat is having an impact on celebrations. However, authorities say that President Trump's speech tonight at the National Mall in Washington will go forward. Justin Brown of D.C. Emergency Management says there will be hydration stations.
10: Have a plan for yourself, have a plan for your family when you go down. And just be prepared to be patient. There could be lines to get in into the secure areas.
8: The heat caused the temporary closure Friday of the Great American State Fair on the National Mall. President Trump was at Mount Rushmore. He shared a social media image showing his face carved into the rock along the four other presidents. And he also said the nation would rededicate itself to greatness while adding,
11: "In America, we speak English because that is the language of our founding. And for 1,000 years, that has been the language of freedom."
8: He also took some political shots, describing some political opponents as communists. Taylor Swift and Travis Kelce tied the knot in New York City. They married in a ceremony at Madison Square Garden. There was a robust police presence, but some of Swift's devoted fans were still outside.
12: "I'm a huge Swiftie. Just drove 12 hours from Indianapolis, Indiana to be here.
13: We needed something with all the craziness in the world. We needed a great love story."
8: Adam Sandler officiated the star-studded wedding ceremony. You're listening to ABC News.
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15: In Iran, prayers as the multi-day funeral continues for Iran's supreme leader, who was killed on the first day of the U.S.-Israeli war on Iran. The talks continue to reach a permanent ceasefire, and U.N. Ambassador Mike Waltz tells ABC,
16: President Trump will continue to give diplomacy a chance, but it is backed by the might of the United States military and the United States Navy. As Theodore Roosevelt said, walk softly, but carry a big stick.
15: Federal appeals court cleared the way for the Trump administration to immediately replace the slavery exhibit at the president's house on Philadelphia's Independence Mall. The city immediately appealed as critics accused the White House of trying to whitewash history. ABC Stephen Portnoy has more.
17: The panel of the Third Circuit, which is based in Philadelphia, says the new panels that would go up are full of historical context and acknowledge the evil of slavery. That panel, allowing the Park Service to move forward with its plans, includes appointees of George W. Bush, Barack Obama, and Donald Trump. The city of Philadelphia has today filed another appeal, urging the court to reconsider its decision.
15: Kelsey Fenler arrived in Oahu, Hawaii, 43 days, 17 hours, and 55 minutes after she departed Monterey, California. She rode from California to Hawaii solo, the first American woman to accomplish the feat. I'm Brian Clark, ABC.
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5: North Idaho weather.
6: We've got a beautiful 4th of July weekend underway with mid-80s and sunshine today. Clear and 55 tonight. Sunny with mid-80s once again tomorrow. Clear and 55 tomorrow night. More sunshine, even warmer by Monday with a high of 91.
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22: Welcome to the show. We've got a good one for you today. It's a destination show. Yes, we are taking you to someplace, and we're going to do a deep dive into everything it has to offer when it comes to the outdoors. The location is the Dalles. You'll find it in north central Oregon. It sits right on the Columbia River, and it's located in the Columbia River National Scenic Gorge. Absolutely beautiful place. Now, the Dalles is east of the Cascade Mountains, a couple of hours east of Portland, Oregon. And when you think of Portland, you think of lots of rain, lots of clouds, but east of the Cascades, you get all sorts of sunshine. You not only get lots of sunshine, you get some great weather. There's a cherry festival that happens in the Dalles every year, and the reason for that is because cherries and other fruit, well, that's a big thing around here. There's also lots of other agriculture. You'll find wheat fields just a few miles away, and cheap electricity. Why is electricity so cheap? Well, there's a dam that sits on the Columbia River at the Dalles. It's the Dalles Dam. It helps provide some very affordable electricity, not only to the Pacific Northwest, but also to places like California. And if that's not enough electricity for you, there's wind farms in the area too. The reason for that? It's pretty breezy in the Columbia River Gorge, and those wind turbines get all the wind they need to turn and make electricity for you and me. Now, the Dalles was founded in the 1850s, but people have lived here long before that. Native Americans have fished here for the returns of salmon for generations upon generations. The Lewis and Clark expedition came here in 1805, and fur traders were a common sight here in the early 1800s as well. After that, the Oregon Trail came to the Dalles and branched off from there. One location it branched off to was the Willamette Valley, the final destination for lots of immigrants who traveled on that famous trail that was used by thousands upon thousands of settlers who crossed the American West. The Dalles is not a huge city, but it sure offers a lot. If you want to learn more about the history of the Dalles, I'd really recommend visiting the Columbia Gorge Discovery Center. It really covers all the bases in terms of everything that's happened here over the years. And if you hit it right, you can catch their raptor display. They've got a fantastic live raptor display that they put on with their own in-house raptor biologists and handlers. As for the Columbia River, well, this is a mighty river indeed. As a matter of fact, cruise ships actually ply their way up and down the Columbia River, and the Dalles is a stop for them. Now, you might be thinking in your mind, comparing the Dalles to Portland, that's not quite true. Portland, Oregon has hundreds and hundreds of thousands of people. The Dalles, well, has a population of about 16,000 people. If you include the surrounding communities of Lyle and Rufus and a few others, you're probably up to closer to 20, 25,000 people. It's a town that's spread out right along the river for about 3 miles. We're going to tell you about some things it has to offer in a minute, but first, I've got to tell you about where to stay and where to eat. That's a big deal if you're coming to the Dalles. I like to call it a base camp for outdoors adventure, and there's a good reason for that. For example, during this day, I was in the center of town, stayed at a wonderful pet-friendly hotel. Can't say enough about the front desk clerk, Leticia. My Springer Spaniel Sam absolutely fell in love with her, probably because she had some biscuits at the ready for Sam when we showed up to check in. The hotel was centrally located. However, management was a little microphone shy. They didn't want to come off for an interview, so we'll leave them nameless and respect their privacy. But I've got to tell you, there's a number of hotels you can stay at in the middle of town. At the east end of town, one of my favorite hotels to stay at is the Columbia River Ascend. It's operated by Choice Hotels, and it overlooks both the Columbia River and the dam. It's got a great restaurant there called the Portage Grill, and two of my favorite servers, Sarah and Angela, have worked there for years. I always try to find an excuse to stop in whenever I'm at the Dalles just to see them and enjoy

wonderful down-home customer service and setting, but it's also got some newly renovated hotel rooms, which are worth checking out. And if you like the chain hotels, there's also a Holiday Inn Express on the west side of the Dalles, too. As for other places to eat, if you got a dog like I do, check out the River Tap Pub. It's got some really good food, and they've got outside seating that is dog-friendly. They've also got something I've never seen before, an actual menu with dishes just for the dogs. And again, my Springer Spaniel Sam, he was in love with this little restaurant. They actually bring out a dog dish for your dog, and they got a couple of choices in terms of food offerings to choose from. If you're into breweries and wineries, they've got that too. And there's Freebridge Brewing, and the owner of that establishment loves to go fishing. My kind of guy, knows how to make great beer and fishes too. What else does the Dalles have to offer? It's got some great parks, especially close to the river. One of my favorites is the Lewis and Clark Festival Park, which has a beautiful sculpture of a canoe being pushed by members of the Lewis and Clark expedition to include Sacagawea, that very famous indigenous member of the expedition. And it's all in a small reflecting pool, too. It's absolutely gorgeous. And just a few steps away is a riverfront trail that stretches about 7 miles long, offering not just exercise, but wonderful views of the Columbia River. Bring your binoculars. Lots of bird life to see there. There's a lot of bald eagles, ospreys, and other birds as well. If you're looking for more things to do around the Dalles and places to stay and places to eat and breweries and wineries to go to, well, go to explorethedalles.com. That's the website for the Dalles Area Chamber of Commerce, longtime sponsor of this show. Again, explorethedalles.com. Now, let's talk about our guests on the show today. One of them is Mark Bush. He's a longtime guide. He is the owner of Twisted Waters Guide Service. I've known Mark for close to 20 years now, and he knows the Columbia River very well. He's going to tell you about all the different fisheries available throughout the year at the Columbia River. And no matter what time of year you come to the Columbia, there is something to fish for, and in a lot of cases, some pretty big fish to reel in as well. Another guest we'll have on today is Merrill Lawson. She's with Washington State Parks. Now, right across the river from the Dalles is Columbia Hills Historical State Park. Now, there's 4 units to it, and there's a lot of reasons to visit. Horse Thief Lake offers camping, fishing, and paddling, whether you're in a kayak or a canoe or a paddleboard. It also has a wonderful display of Indian pictographs and petroglyphs that you can see either on a self-guided tour or on a guided tour with an interpretive ranger. If you're a rock climber, you've got to check out Horse Thief Butte. And you also want to check out the Dalles Mountain Ranch and Crawford Oaks units of the state park, especially in April and May when wildflowers are blooming in abundance. And let's not forget 2 other guests that we're going to see. They are located in downtown on 2nd Street. That would be the owners of Skookum Outfitters, Nate and Allison Turner. Now, Allison operates the store there, and not only will she sell you fly fishing gear, she'll sell you all sorts of outdoors apparel. We're talking clothing, we're talking footwear, we're talking binoculars, we're talking knives, we're talking dog supplies, anything you need to play out outside, they pretty much got it there. She also just opened up a women's boutique right next door called The Fisherman's Wife. She'll tell you about too. And as for Nate, well, he is a dyed-in-the-wool fly fishing guide, and he wants to take you fishing on the famed Deschutes River, just a few miles east of the Dalles. This is a wonderful river to fish, whether you're after native rainbow trout or steelhead or Chinook salmon. You can catch them all on the fly, and Nate will tell you all about it. But before we talk to these great guests, let's share a short word from our sponsors.

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Whether the Northwest is your home or you're on an adventure, the Dalles welcomes you. 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Oh, and the rich history that began before the Oregon Trail.

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5: Nice job.
6: Thanks.

0: You're back in with American Outdoors Radio. I'm John Cruz. We are broadcasting from the Dalles in North Central Oregon. And if you are looking for a base camp for your adventures, particularly for fishing, well, you need to come to the Dalles because the mighty Columbia River flows right past this town. And there's a multitude of fisheries to enjoy here. With us here to tell you more about it is a man who plies these waters as a guide and has done so for many a year. That would be Mark Bush, the owner of Twisted Waters Guide Service. Mark, great to have you back on the show.
1: It's always a pleasure.
0: So let's run through the seasons of the Columbia. And I guess we'll start off with June, because there's a very unique fish that comes into the Columbia River during the month of June, and they literally come by the millions, the American shad. These fish are a hoot to catch, and they're really kid-friendly too, aren't they?
1: Absolutely. I actually offer special rates for trips with kids. It's basically half price for the boat, but you got to bring a kid that's either 14 years old or younger, and they get the priority. Anytime the rod goes down, the kid gets handed the rod, and when their arms are about to fall off, we call it a day.
0: And these are scrappy fighters. You know, they were actually introduced in the late 1800s to the Sacramento River, but they prefer the Columbia River to the Sacramento. And again, these huge runs come back every June, and it's not uncommon to catch a whole 5-gallon bucket full of shad. They're scrappy fighters. They run anywhere from a pound and a half up to 4 or 5 pounds. Absolute hoot to fish for, and they make great bait for both sturgeon and crab, too. Now, let's talk a little bit later in the summer. When it comes to be August and September, there's some really good salmon fishing in the gorge, and folks are targeting fall Chinook. Tell me about this fishery.
1: Well, that is one that I rarely do, but August and September, well, July, August, and September, the Chinook really start coming in, and upriver above Bonneville, we've had some really, really good days. I start that mid-August, and I've seen some very stellar days when it took longer to launch the boat than it did to catch our fish.
0: So the Chinook salmon, which folks can be quite big and are excellent table fare, they tend to stack up in the front of river mouths that they're going to go into, and the water tends to be cooler in the Columbia than it is sometimes in this river mouth. So are you fishing for them, what, at the mouth of the Deschutes, the mouth of the Klickitat?
1: All the above. The mouth of the Deschutes can hold some really good numbers of fish. The mouth of the Klickitat is also a really good spot. Hood River area is also a very popular spot. And if the wind is an issue in those three spots, you can always go down below Bonneville and launch from either side of the river, go up to the deadline below Bonneville, or downriver and from either Beacon Rock State Park, and that's where I launched, or the fishery on the Oregon side, and fish down in those areas.
0: Let's go ahead and go further into fall. So come October into November, you know, the Chinook salmon, those numbers are starting to wane, but then you've got all these coho salmon, silvers as they're called, out in the ocean. And these provide some fantastic fishing, and they're as big as they're going to get when they get to you in the gorge, aren't they?
1: Yes. Yep. And they tend to also congregate right at river mouths. And I've seen days, what I do with my clients is just anchor up and twitch jigs or throw spinners, and once we get our coho, I'll bring the sturgeon gear and just anchor up and catch some sturgeon right after we get done with our salmon.
0: Well, we've got to talk about sturgeon. So we are talking about white sturgeon here. These are prehistoric looking fish because they really are prehistoric fish. You'll catch them up to 11 plus feet long here, and a fish that long is over 100 years old. They don't have toothy mouths. They got kind of a vacuum cleaner mouth, but don't think they're just bottom feeders. They're not. They are aggressive fish, and they put up a fight like no other fish I've ever tangled with. You know, what's the average number of fish you catch from release in a day, and what's the average size?
1: Oh, shoot. Average It all depends on the client that I have in the boat. Last year, I had a couple out from New Jersey. We got our salmon really early in the morning, went down and landed in the nursery for the sturgeon. And geez, we caught probably 15, 20 little guys, probably between 2 feet and 4 feet. And once the crowd at the mouth of the Klickitat kind of dissipated, we went upriver and got into a good spot. And we got a double on. Both of the fish were big. Let's just put it that way. I didn't measure them. I would estimate both of them were around 10 feet. We landed that, and the wife had to hand her rod over to me halfway through, and I had to bring that one in as fast as I could because I was on anchor. Got off anchor, chased the other one down, landed that one, and the husband of the crew said, we're done.
0: Yeah. I'll tell you what, folks. After you wrestle with a monster like that, you are done for the day. They take it out of you. They really do. Now, before we go, we got to talk about two fisheries that are great fisheries. They don't get talked about that much, and they're year-round fisheries. One of those is for smallmouth bass. You've got one of the best smallmouth bass fisheries in the country on the Columbia River, don't you?
1: Absolutely. We're normally targeting walleye, and we're having 50 fish days fishing in 30 to 40 feet of water, and we're still catching 50 smallmouth. It's just crazy.
0: Well, and as for the walleye, that's also a year-round fishery as well there. And it's hard to find a better-eaten fish in terms of whitefish and freshwater fish than a walleye. What's the limit there? There is no limit, is there?
1: There's no size limit. There's no bag limit. There's no season, really, for them. It's a year-round fishery. I try to encourage people to practice conservation, and anything below 14 inches, you're not getting anything more than a little tiny fish stick anyways after you get done filleting it. And I encourage people to, when they're in my boat, anything over 22 inches, those are the brood stock. They're what I like to put back because they're generally the big females, and we want them to keep reproducing.
0: Well, I'm glad you do that, and I agree with you 100%. There's certainly fisheries managers in Oregon and the Washington that don't, but I do agree with you. Bottom line, folks, if you want to go fishing, the Columbia River is definitely a great place to do so. It offers fishing year-round, whether you're after walleye, whether you're after bass, whether you're after huge monster sturgeon, or shad for the kids, or salmon for yourself. Both coho salmon and chinook salmon is all waiting for you. And the guy to go out with around the Dalles, that would be Mark Bush. You can look him up on Facebook. Just look for Twisted Waters Guide Service. You can also find him through his website at twistedwaters-gs.com. That's twistedwaters-gs.com. Book your trip today and enjoy all that the Columbia River has to offer, and then head back to the Dalles and get some great food, get some great sleep, and do it again the following day. Thanks so much, Mark.
1: Absolutely. My pleasure.

0: Next, I'd like to tell you about a collaboration between Federal Ammunition and our friends at Henry Repeating Arms. 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

0: You're back in with America Outdoors Radio. I'm John Cruz. We're broadcasting from the Dalles, Oregon, right on the south shore of the mighty Columbia River, bordering Washington State. And if you are into fly fishing, you've got to drop by 2nd Street. That's downtown in the Dalles. And you got to stop by Skookum Outfitters. They've got a fly shop, they've got an outdoor store, and they've got more than that. Well, this here to tell you more about it is Allison and Nate Turner, the owners of this establishment. Allison, Nate, welcome to the show.
1: Thanks for having us.
0: So, Nate, we're going to start with you. Let's talk fishing here. You just happen to have a classic Western river just a few miles down the road. It's the Deschutes River. I love the Deschutes because it's got red band rainbow, it's got steelhead, and it's got Chinook salmon. And it's truly one of my favorite rivers to fish. It's got some special rules that make the experience even better. Why don't you tell us more about the Deschutes? Where does it originate? Where does it come out? And how long have you been fishing and guiding on it?
2: Well, the Deschutes originates just southwest of Bend, Oregon, up in the Cascade Lakes, actually the Cascade Lakes chain. Technically, we consider Little Lava Lake to be the headwaters, although you could say that the Lower Deschutes is the drainage that culminates from generally the interior of Central Oregon, North Central Oregon, gathers all the water between the Ochocos and the Cascades and drains down into the Columbia. The Lower Deschutes is technically considered from the mouth of the Deschutes up to the dams that hold back a couple of big reservoirs at the confluence of the Metolius, the Middle Deschutes, and the Crooked Rivers. So it's a very large drainage, and it results in a very large tailwater. And it just so happens that we don't fish it from a boat. We use boats to access all the cool places, even remote canyon stretches, but we exit the boats to wade and pursue trout and steelhead with fly rods.
0: So let's talk a little bit about the red band rainbow. Is that native to Oregon?
2: Yeah. It's actually one of the few truly native subspecies of a rainbow trout. We call them red sides around here, but it's a desert red band. And there's only a few rivers that it's that is truly native to and that it exists.
0: I've caught a few of them, and boy, oh boy, they do know how to fight. The size is pretty good, too. What's the average size of a red band rainbow here on the Deschutes?
2: Oh, gosh, if you're catching them anywhere between 10 and 14 inches, you're doing better than most, but they can get a lot bigger than that. We can see on any given day the biggest getting between 16 and 20 inches.
0: Let's talk about steelhead. You've got a summer run here on the Deschutes, and they're an absolute joy to fish for. Now, a lot of folks are out there, they're throwing blue fox spinners, but you're doing it with fly rods and spey rods. What kind of techniques are you using in terms of nymphing or dry flies or streamers, etc.?
2: Sure, yeah. The pursuit of native red band steelhead is unique to the Deschutes River and not too many other drainages and spawning tributaries, but the technique that I prefer and I accommodate for the folks that, like me, like to do it the hardest way possible is to just swing a traditional steelhead fly across the runs and cover as much water as you can throughout the given amount of time you have to do it.
0: So let me cut you off there. A traditional steelhead fly. So, you know, I'm more of a gear guy than a fly guy. I think traditional steelhead fly, and I immediately think of like a tequila sunrise, which I guess is traditional, but is that what you're using or are you using something different?
2: Well, I'm not going to tell you what I'm using.
0: Aw.
2: But yeah, you know, what we consider traditional steelhead flies are all just sort of descendants of the original steelhead flies that got this crazy activity started in Ireland and Scotland. They are based off of flies tied in hand, meaning no vice, but the flies back then they were presenting to Atlantic salmon and sea trout on the swing. So it all kind of trickled down from there. It's a long story, but it's steeped in tradition. And like I said, when you choose to swing a fly for a steelhead on the Deschutes, you're silently screaming to the universe that you want to make it as hard and as fulfilling as you possibly can.
0: Now, if you come up here in September, you've got a shot not just at the trout, not just at the steelhead, which are ocean-going rainbow trout, if you didn't know, folks, but you also have a shot at a fall run of Chinook salmon, and they can be pretty plentiful on the Deschutes. Are you catching them on the fly as well?
2: Yeah, actually, depending on the section of the river that you are fishing, we do run into a number of fall Chinook that grab a swung fly, and it's intense. Sometimes it doesn't last very long, sometimes it lasts too long. But yeah, when they are just coming out of the Columbia and headed up the Deschutes at the time of year that they kind of come in, which is just a little bit later than the steelhead, they're pretty energetic, pretty spicy and aggressive. And when they're holding in pods, meaning multiple of the same species or mixed with maybe resident species of the river, they act pretty aggressively, pretty competitively. So if your fly happens to get in front of not just one, but a couple, you're going to get a hard stop. It might not move for a bit because that big fish doesn't know that it's hooked yet. But when it does, you got to crank down the drag and settle in for a bit. But we try to get them landed as quickly as possible. We don't intend to kill 99% of the fish that we hook. We release all natives here, which is the law. And we hardly ever harvest the hatchery fish at this time of year because they're more fun to catch than to eat. And there's people out there that I know will disagree with me, but they're also my business partners, and I care more about their health and well-being than I do yours or mine. So I like to let them go and let them get caught again because it might be me in a week or my clients in a week. But yeah, and we also have coho too, and they're real fry friendly as well.
1: Well, I'll tell you what, folks, if you're looking for a great river to fish, it's a beautiful river to fish too, with these canyons that rise up on either side. It's the Deschutes River in north central Oregon. And if you want to go fly fishing for them, either on a day trip or a multi-day trip, check out Skookum Outfitters. Nate Turner will take you fishing. Now let's turn our attention to the store you have here, because it's not just a fly shop. You also have a lot of outdoors gear. So Allison, why don't you tell me about what else you carry besides fly rods and flies?
3: Yeah, when we decided to do this venture, we decided that we needed a little bit more than just fly fishing to draw in a bigger crowd and just make sure that we had offerings that nobody else in the Dalles had to offer. So we have everything from binoculars to go birding or just your general outdoor. We've got knives, Benchmade knives. We've got camp gear. We've got pizza ovens. We've got water bottles, sandals, just kind of your general one-stop going to get outside store.
1: You've also got stuff for the dogs, too. I love that. You've got sleeping bags. You've got hammocks. Lots of outdoors apparel. Lots of knickknacks, too, that you're going to love if you love the outdoors. And you just expanded. You've got a little boutique store next door, too, don't you?
3: Yes, we opened the Fisherman's Wife just in May. So all women's clothing, women's shoes, just a nice place for the Dalles local women to go and find something that they can't find anywhere else.
1: Well, folks, it's a great location, and a lot of folks kind of ignore downtown in the Dalles, but you really shouldn't. It's actually quite vibrant. There's a number of murals here. There's a lot of history. There's a lot of cafes and restaurants and places like Skookum Outfitters that you've really got to check out. And what are the hours you're open, Allison?
3: We're open Tuesday through Saturday from 10 to 5.
1: Tuesday through Saturday, 10 to 5. So if you want to drop by and buy some outdoors gear or women's apparel, or if you want to book a fly fishing trip, stop by the store or go to the website. What's the website if folks want to go fly fishing, Nate?
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1: That's Skookum, spelled S-K-O-O-K-U-M, SkookumOutfitters.com. 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You're going to absolutely love it, and they've got the gear you need. Allison, Nate, thanks for sharing this with us today on America Outdoors Radio.
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0: You're back in with America Outdoors Radio. I'm John Cruz. We are visiting the beautiful National Scenic Columbia River Gorge. Our headquarters is the Dalles in North Central Oregon, but right across the river in Washington, you're going to find Columbia Hills State Park. It's actually divided in four units. It offers all sorts of outdoors recreation. With us here is someone very familiar with that place. It's Merrill Lawson with Washington State Parks. Merrill, great to have you on the show.
1: Thanks, John. Thanks for having me.
0: So let's talk about the four different units. And I guess we'll start off at the one that gets the most visitation. That would be Horse Thief Lakes Park. Now, this borders the Columbia River, but it has its own little lake that connects to the river too, Horse Thief Lake. Tell me about it.
1: It does. It's a very calm lake, but there is access to the Columbia River from our boat launch, and you can paddle, you can swim, you can laze around under the trees. It's close to the day use area and the campground, and it is, as you say, sort of the center, the heart of the park, if you will. There are also amazing overlooks onto Horse Thief Lake from different pullouts on SR-14, and it's just such a scenic, incredible area. It's also part of the Ice Age flood-carved landscape, so it's very dramatic, very amazing light for photography, and just a very special place.
0: Well, you want to bring your fishing pole, too, because there's definitely smallmouth bass in there and other fish worth catching. Something else to do at Horse Thief Lake is to take a look at the petroglyphs and pictographs. What's the difference between the two? They both involve ancient Native American art.
1: Yes, petroglyphs are generally images that are carved, pecked, or cut into the rock surfaces, and pictographs are mostly painted or drawn onto the surfaces. So they use pigments like ochre and charcoal and mineral-based dyes. So it's more about the technique than a difference in subject matter or what have you. And Columbia Hills has both.
0: So one other thing that's really unique about this, now there is a self-guided tour that tells you about where this rock art came from in the Columbia River Gorge and was brought to Columbia Hills State Park. Don't need anybody with you, but there's also a special tour that's free of charge you can register for where you get to see more of this rock art and go on a guided tour with an interpretive ranger. Tell me about that.
1: That is offered April to October, petroglyph and pictograph. It's actually kind of a combination between the two called She Who Watches. It's in a very fragile environment, and they don't want a lot of people going out to visit it. But if you get onto one of those tours, you can see it, and it's incredibly special.
0: There's also a boat launch there if you want to fish on the Columbia River for salmon or walleye or bass or even big sturgeon. You can catch them all from there. Just be careful because the wind does kick up in the Columbia River Gorge, especially in the afternoons. There's also a campground there, very nice campground. It's in a wooded area, and there is a swim area. And the oddest thing while I was visiting there, I noticed that there's a wind shadow, and there's actually signage there talking about the fact that if you're going to be out there on like a floaty or maybe a kayak or a canoe, that it's best to stay in this wind shadow because on a windy day, you're going to be blown all the way across the lake into the rocks, aren't you?
1: Yes, the wind-shadowed part is a beginning paddle, I would say, and the outside of that area that you mentioned, it would be a much more advanced paddle. You'd be fighting the wind, you would have to turn around at a specific spot so as not to end up in the rocky area, and you would definitely want to know what you're doing.
0: Let's talk about another one of the units, because looking over Horse Thief Lake is Horse Thief Butte, and it's this big basalt butte that overlooks the Columbia River Gorge there. And I understand that not only does it offer great views, I've taken them in myself on a short half-mile hike to the south end of the butte, but there's rock climbing there, and that's something you've taken part in, isn't it?
1: There is. There's some great rock climbing there. There's bouldering, there's scrambling, there's roped climbing. There are a couple of bolted routes, and then there are some trad routes. You would have to set the protection as you go up. There are also scramble routes where you can go up. You could just scramble up the rocks to the top of the butte and find a place to set an anchor for rock climbing. And then there's bouldering, which most people do unroped, and they have just a big giant mat down at the bottom if they fall. So you can do all of that in the Horse Thief Butte area. It's beautiful. It's good rock. A lot of basalt is maybe not considered great rock, but This rock is bomber. It's excellent rock. The Mazamas and the Mountaineers bring classes there to teach them how to rock climb. So there are some less advanced routes, and then there are some that are more advanced, and it's an incredible view from the top. And then there are two areas that are signed no climbing for cultural resource protection, and you can see pictographs in that area, but just please don't touch them.
0: Gotcha. All right. Last and certainly not least, you've got to visit Columbia Hills State Park in April and May because the flowers are in abundance and they are blooming at that time of year. And there's two units you can see them at. One is the Dalles Mountain Ranch. The other is the Crawford Oaks unit, which offers some great hiking opportunities there too. Tell me more about hiking through the wildflowers.
1: So the Dalles Mountain Ranch is really interesting because, I mean, it's an original homestead. The buildings are dated back from the 1870s to the 1920s. So you're at the trailhead and you're looking around it. And it looks a ghost town. It's not a ghost town. It's, you know, it's preserved and we protect it, but it's really kind of fascinating. And then you take off from there and you go uphill on a very gentle roadbed. But in April, it's carpeted with balsam root and lupine and paintbrush, and it's just extraordinary. You get to the top, and on a clear day, there's this in-your-face view of Mount Adams. So it's an extraordinary hike. My suggestion is to go on off-peak hours because everybody has the same great idea that they're going to take this hike and see the wildflowers. And if you can make it on a Tuesday at 10 a.m., you might have the place to yourself. But if you're going on a weekend in the mid-afternoon, you're going to have a lot of company. Crawford Oaks tends to get fewer wildflower aficionados, if you will. It tends to be more dotted with wildflowers versus carpeted with wildflowers, but it's still beautiful and extraordinary and green in the spring. And it's a wonderful hike. And they're mild hikes. They're not 5,000 foot, 15 mile hikes. They're not, you know, Mount Defiance on the opposite side of the river. They're pretty accessible to most people who can hike.
0: Well, the bottom line is this, folks. You need to visit Columbia Hills State Park in the Columbia River Gorge. Is just north of the Dalles. And the four units that are worth visiting, Crawford Oaks and the Dalles Mountain Ranch, great for hiking, great for wildflower viewing. You want to do some climbing and some more hiking and take in some fantastic views of the Columbia River, go to Horse Thief Butte. And if you want to go camping, take in some ancient Native American history and maybe do a little fishing or maybe some kayaking and canoeing, go to Horse Thief Lake. It's all waiting for you at Columbia Hills State Park. And the website to go to find out more is very easy. It's parks.wa.gov. That's parks.wa.gov. Look for Columbia Hills State Park and plan your adventure today. Meryl, thanks for sharing all this with us on America Outdoors Radio.
1: Thanks, John.
0: My thanks again to Meryl for stepping in. We had some problems getting the on-site rangers on this weekend, but Meryl's very familiar with the park, and she did great. I hope you have enjoyed our visit to the Dalles in North Central Oregon this week. Whether you want to go fishing on the Columbia River or hiking in the foothills of the gorge on the Washington side, or maybe bicycling or hiking along the riverfront trail in the Dalles and exploring downtown. It is a very vibrant downtown with lots of shops and pubs and restaurants and places to visit. And don't forget the parks that the Dalles has too, and a bustling marina. I forgot to mention that. And while the Columbia River takes up most of the space when it comes to fishing, don't forget a couple of the tributaries. Like we mentioned when we talked to Allison and Nate Turner, the Deschutes River is a fantastic fishing river. And the Klickitat is also close by. This one flies under the radar, but it's also a very good river when it comes to both steelhead and Chinook salmon fishing in the fall. So whether you are hiking, wildflower watching, fishing, exploring downtown, or enjoying a great meal or a drink, the Dalles is definitely the place for you. And you can find out more about planning your trip to the beautiful Columbia River Scenic Gorge by going to explorethedalles.com. That's a website to go to, explorethedalles.com. 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Get some great ideas on where to go, where to stay, and where to have fun. If you didn't get to hear the whole show, we will have this as a podcast, and we will be broadcasting this episode again. So until next time, here is hoping you are healthy, here's hoping you're blessed, and do remember this, it is your country and your outdoors, so get out there and enjoy it.

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2: Taylor Swift and Travis Kelce finally tied the knot at Madison Square Garden in New York City.
3: For the big day, the bride and groom wore custom couture Christian Dior, including a gown by the fashion house's creative director, Jonathan Anderson. This is his first for a celebrity wedding of this scale. Both stepped out in Louboutins while Swift completed the look bejeweled in Cartier. Instead of a traditional wedding party, siblings turned best men, Jason Kelce and Austin Swift, stood by their sides. And officiating the ceremony, none other than the wedding singer himself, Adam Sandler.
2: The co-owner of a Maine lumber mill has died from injuries sustained during a May 15th fire and explosion at the facility in Searsmont. Two firefighters were killed in the fire. The investigation into the cause is still ongoing, but authorities say it was accidental. In Venezuela, the recovery efforts continue after the deadly earthquakes from just over a week ago. The death toll now exceeds 2,600 people. Jose Andres, a celebrity chef, is on the ground supporting World Central with his World Central Kitchen charity to support the first responders.
4: You can recognize very easily in front of every building who are the families who are still praying and hoping for the search and rescue teams.
2: Brian Clark, ABC.
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9: We've got a beautiful 4th of July weekend underway with mid-80s and sunshine today. Clear and 55 tonight. Sunny with mid-80s once again tomorrow. Clear and 55 tomorrow night. More sunshine, even warmer by Monday with a high of 91.
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0: 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That's what I've heard.
1: Gibbets. That's the little charms you put on your overly priced Croc shoe that doesn't look that great.
0: I think they're the ugliest shoes in mankind.
1: People love them. But Crocs people love them.
0: So what'd you buy?
1: Mova P70.
0: A what?
1: Yeah. So last week you talked about that robot that you wanted to get in your house, like $20,000 up front.
0: Yes.
1: And then like $500 a month.
0: That it would do my laundry and make and do the dishes and everything.
1: Right. But it's just a human controlling the robot remotely.
0: Exactly. Yes.
1: And I told Lisa about that. It freaked her out. And then she's like, well, what about our new robot vacuum? And I was like, oh, yeah, there's cameras on there. But, you know, what are they going to do? Shoot a bunch of video of our ankles and send it back to China?
0: Sucking up dirt.
1: But let me tell you, we got the Mova P70. It is literally one of the coolest things I've ever purchased. I follow this guy on social media, on TikTok. And he's like dad reviews or something. Mm-hmm. And he totally went from reviewing all products to just robot vacuums. He's got like 26 in his home at any given time.
0: Okay, I have two. I have a Roomba that washes the floor and sucks up, but it's not really good with golden retriever hair.
1: This is a combination. It does mopping and vacuuming at two separate times. It's really cool too, because when it's just going to vacuum, it goes in the dock and it lowers the mop pads so that it can move faster. It's got an extra long arm so it can get...
0: You're like so excited about the
1: This thing is so great. I literally dragged her out of the bedroom and into the front room. She's like, what? And I was like, look at these floors. They're so clean. This thing does such a great job. And we have two dogs. Well, actually, we have three dogs. We have Charlie.
0: But folks, this is not a commercial or paid endorsement for this.
1: But it's such a great product.
0: It's just Andrew's super excited about a robotic vacuum.
1: We have three dogs. We have Charlie, Lady, and then all the hair that Charlie and Lady shed create its own dog that just moves throughout the house.
0: It does.
1: I have it running three times a day. It mops, it vacuums, it takes care of all of the hair. It's so smart. I love this thing.
0: Now, does it spit out the dog hair?
1: Yeah, it puts it in the bag.
0: Does?
1: This is how much dog hair we had after the first time it vacuumed. The bag was half full. That's how much it picked up on the floors.
0: Okay, well, you know what? I haven't run my Roomba in a while because I have Cynthia, but I will.
1: What's not a robot? A human?
0: A human.
1: I'm telling you, this is the best. I've had multiple different robot vacuums.
0: All right, we are going to review it ourselves
1: and
0: put it inside the Kim Komando Show newsletter.
1: Come get a quote from me.
0: Yes.
1: This thing is phenomenal.
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12: ABC News, I'm Chuck Sievertson. America's 250th celebrations include the tall ships navigating New York's Hudson River, including the USS Kearsarge, moored just off the Statue of Liberty, where Vice President J.D. Vance, retired U.S. Marine, saluted.
13: Hurrah, Semper Fi, and happy birthday to all the sailors and the Marines and all the service members of this incredible ship.
12: In Philadelphia, dedicating and burying a time capsule to be opened 250 years from now.
14: This is a gift to the future, to capture who we are, our dreams, our challenges, and our shared humanity.
12: Russia's defense ministry said 500 long-range Ukrainian drones last night attacked Russian cities. On Truth Social, President Trump says he signed 6 pardons for people who've been convicted of violating the Clean Air Act for tampering with emissions systems of their commercial trucks to dodge environmental regulations. This is ABC News.
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3: Sunny with mid-80s for our 4th of July today, clear and 55 tonight. Sunny with mid-80s tomorrow, clear skies and a low of 55 once again tomorrow night. More sunshine, even warmer for Monday with a high of 91 expected.
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5: From ABC News, I'm Chuck Sievertson. America's 250th celebrations include historic tall ships navigating New York's Hudson River. The USS Kearsarge, moored just off the Statue of Liberty, is where Vice President J.D. Vance spoke, accusing some people, without naming them, of talking obsessively about America's flaws.
6: They'll talk about America's sins with the anger and zeal of a brimstone preacher, but without any of the grace or forgiveness that must be present in the Christian faith.
5: In Philadelphia, the dedicating and burying of a time capsule to be opened 250 years from now. Mentioning what it'll tell people of that century.
7: They'll discover a people who love their country enough to continue improving it. A people who understood that patriotism isn't measured by perfection, but by the willingness to keep building a more perfect union.
5: ABC News has set out to find the living descendants of slaves who built the White House. By partnering with researchers from American Ancestors' 10 Million Names, genealogists in Boston found Ashley Swain, a potential living descendant of Calvert Ambush, Swain's fourth great-grandfather. She and her mother, Jackie, had this reaction.
8: It feels unreal. It feels unreal. I think just even looking at it and understanding more of the history behind it.
9: I feel it right now. I got the chills. I won't walk past it again either without stopping here thinking about him.
5: Russia's defense ministry says 500 long-range Ukrainian drones overnight attacked Russian cities, including 200 that targeted Moscow. And attacks continuing today, a Ukrainian drone struck an oil terminal in St. Petersburg, say Russian officials. On Truth Social, President Trump said he signed six pardons for people convicted of violating the Clean Air Act for tampering with emissions systems of their commercial trucks to dodge environmental regulations. You're listening to ABC News.

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2: Mona Gunn, whose son Sharon was killed when the USS Cole was bombed in 2000, with other Gold Star moms traveling across France and Belgium to graves of American soldiers killed in World War I.
3: We often say it's something that we don't want other mothers to experience. But when you find a mom who has a son or a daughter that have given their life in service to our country, it brings a level of comfort.
2: It will take some gravesite soil to Arlington National Cemetery. Water is safe enough for 3 swimming sites to reopen on the Seine River in Paris, and it's free. Details are out about last evening's Taylor Swift and Travis Kelce wedding at New York's Madison Square Garden. ABC's Rhiannon Alley.
4: For the big day, the bride and groom wore custom couture Christian Dior, including a gown by the fashion house's creative director, Jonathan Anderson. 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Both stepped out in Louboutins, while Swift completed the look bejeweled in Cartier. 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
2: Wedding planners tell the Sporting News that the wedding cost between $10 and $20 million. Chuck Sievertson, ABC News.
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12: We've got a beautiful 4th of July weekend underway with mid-80s and sunshine today. Clear and 55 tonight. Sunny with mid-80s once again tomorrow. Clear and 55 tomorrow night. More sunshine, even warmer by Monday with a high of 91.
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0: Well, the weekend's upon us. Welcome aboard. You're at home with Gary Sullivan, and happy birthday, 4th of July, 250 years of freedom. And thank you for joining me. A big weekend and weather. It's summertime. It's hot. It's hot out west. A lot of fires. And we've got some tips for you today to hopefully make your life a little easier and projects go a little smoother, and try to manage our energy dollars. If you've got questions on anything regarding your home, feel free to jump on board. 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We thank them for their sponsorship of this hour of today's show. All right, like I said, we're going to talk a little home improvement on this Independence Day weekend. And it is more of a weekend than a day, isn't it? And happy to take those calls. Danny's back from vacation. He's in the chair to take your calls. Our number is 800-823-8255. Go ahead and grab a line, and we'll chat a little bit about what you're working on. Be careful, too, for yourself, but also be careful in terms of doing a project outside. Please make sure, and I'm always preaching about reading the label, there are many products that have limitations of once you get to 90 degrees plus. Be evaporation, especially if it's a very hot, sunny day. Like if you're working on concrete or brick or something that's going to hold the heat, just got to be careful. Caulking, patching cements, paints, sealers. We can talk about it. I wouldn't rush out and do it on a really, really hot day. You're not going to be comfortable. And with that evaporation, you might not get the desired benefits that you would have with patching cement. Remember, it's a powder. You mix it with water. You put it over the surface. And you think that water is going to evaporate a little bit faster. You betcha. You betcha. So we got to be a little bit careful of how and what we use outside on hot summer days. All right. So being comfortable in the house, I was talking to Scott Berline earlier, and talking about some of the mistakes folks make. And I don't know about you. I've been obsessed this year with trying to reduce my energy bill. And I have to tell you, I think I've given myself an A. Done a really good job of managing it. And it all starts with managing the solar heat gain that comes into your home through walls, through windows, through doors. And it also has to do with controlling humidity. Now, here's the little lesson. And this started about 3 years ago. And I used to profess I never heard a cooling company suggest that to me. I was struggling with humidity. I'm going to say, I can't remember, Danny, it was 2 or 3 years ago, but I was having a tough time keeping my humidity where I wanted it. And a caller had called me.
1: Yeah, it was about 2 years ago.
0: Yeah. A caller said, hey, what do you have the fan on? And I said, I got it on, circulating that air. And he said, no. You want it on auto. You only want that fan on when that air conditioner turns on. I go, well, why? Or wouldn't I be evening and moving air? Moving air is dry air. Wouldn't I be making the air, blending it all together? He goes, no. He goes, go down and open up the panel on your air handler, and you'll see those copper coils, and they're wringing wet. Remember, it's conditioning the air, so it's pulling out the humidity. And if that fan's running all the time and the air conditioner turns off, you're literally pushing that moist air back up through the house. And that made a lot of sense. And I did that. at my house. Not only did it make a lot of sense, it solved my problem. So if you leave it on, and I saw this past week for the first time, I saw a heating and cooling company. I'm not taking credit for this at all. I mean, I got it from a caller. And I'd asked a bunch of people, and no, it'd be too insignificant. It's not going to make any difference. I saw a pretty big heating and cooling company in my city on their social media page post about this exact same thing. Hydrate. You're just rehydrating your house is the way the words were. That's the way that post was spoken. And I went, that's exactly right. All that water that air conditioner's pulling out, it's on the coils. You leave that fan going on, it's blowing it right back up through the house. You're hydrating the house. And congratulations to them. And I'm no HVAC technician. I was always taught to run the fan. And apparently everybody else was also. This caller had made a suggestion to me, and Danny remembers this because when I got off the air, I went and did it and texted Danny about three or four hours later that said, oh my gosh, I can watch my humidity going down in my house. Why is that important? It's very important.

0: my fan is on auto. I am a firm believer in that. And whoever called me that day a couple years ago, I thank you. And like I said, I'm no technician. I'm going to give it a try. And all I can tell you is it worked for me. Pulling down shades. I know today's glass is excellent. Back in the day, we always had just straight single pane glass. And, you know, everybody pulled the shades in the summertime. And everybody now, they're like, well, I got that low E glass. I got a really energy efficient window. Pull the shades. It'll make a difference. It'll definitely make the difference. Also, taking a look at the ductwork if you can, whether it's in the crawl space or the basement or exposed ceilings. And at the very least, if the seams don't look airtight, get some aluminum tape and just wrap around those seams. The air that you're conditioning, you don't want escaping in the basement. You want it up in the back bedrooms, right? Make sure that filter's clean. It's impeding the airflow if it's dirty. So those are, you know, some simple, very elementary ways of keeping your energy consumption a little bit lower, keeping you a little bit more comfortable, and maybe giving you the ability and the freedom to mess with the thermostats a little bit and see if we can save a few of our energy dollars. I mean, when it's hot, it's going to cost more. There's no question about that. But we can certainly work on that. Making sure, and here's another thing. This is kind of crazy, but doors, you know, if you got kids, even adults, you go in and out, and I say make sure they close. If you haven't lubricated the door lock, the mechanism that snaps into the jamb, because it's not lubricated, maybe that hits the jamb and bounces back and the door doesn't close properly. You know, a little squirt of a silicone or Teflon or that garage door lubricant that I talk about for garage doors and wiggle that handle a few times, I guarantee you that door will close. So if your door's closing, it sounds like a rock hitting it and it's just not closing, a little squirt on that bolt will help you immensely. All right, let me give you the phone number. Happy to chat on this 4th of July weekend, and we'll talk about your home projects. Fill up those lines. It's 800-823-8255. Scott Berline, he's next. I know we're not going to garden too much today, but he's probably got some tips for us. As we continue, you're at home with Gary Sullivan.
1: Time to get your hands dirty with Gary Sullivan. 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

0: All right, back at it we go at home with Gary Sullivan, taking your calls regarding your home projects as we do every time this week. We invite Scott Berline in, and he says, let's garden. So let's do it, Scott. What's going on?
1: Not much gardening. I spent a little quality time in the pool yesterday. That was nice.
0: Underwater plants, hyponic gardening.
1: Yeah, underwater hippopotamus me, wallowing around.
0: Better in the pool than in the garden, I'm afraid, this past week. Holy cow.
1: So oppressive. Yeah, there's nothing that you need to do in the garden that is so important right now that you can't put it off for a few more days while this heat dome passes.
0: You know, I'm a little bit of a fanatic about my lawn.
1: Mm.
0: Just a little bit. I'm not eccentric, but, I like it nicely mowed.
1: Yeah.
0: I keep it about 3 inches and all that. And over the last week, because usually this time of year when it's raining like it has this year, I'd be mowing that thing every 4 days.
1: Mm-hmm. Yeah.
0: This year I'm going like, that grass ain't going anywhere. I'm getting 7 days out of it every week.
1: Huh.
0: It drives me a little crazy.
1: Yeah.
0: But I give myself a good talking to.
1: Okay.
0: So I'm doing okay.
1: All right.
0: Haven't lost it or anything, but we're at day six.
1: Day six, and you're getting a little itchy.
0: And I'm getting itchy, but I'm going to try and make it to Monday.
1: Okay. You should do that, I think.
0: Yeah. Because taller grass is actually beneficial when it's really hot, isn't it? Shades it a little bit.
1: Oh, yeah. Yeah. And you're not in the ER.
0: That's true.
1: Unable to mow at all for 2 or 3 days because of a heat stroke or something. But yeah, letting it get taller at this time of year is a good idea. Well, anytime, really. It should be 3 inches or above.
0: Yeah.
1: And that makes for a healthier lawn. And, of course, we're getting into, it's going to dry out sooner or later, right?
0: Sure, always does.
1: It always does. So, yeah, we'll get into, do we water or not, And that... if you want to mow every 3 days, 7 tops, you want to keep it watered because otherwise it goes dormant and then you've got nothing to do. You're stuck inside.
0: And I'll tell you what, and I know you've heard this in your industry for years and I've heard it in my industry for years, is water is such a valuable resource now. And just watch the news or talk to people in the know and go out west and I had many people over the last 10 or 15 years say eventually there'll be world wars over water.
1: Doesn't surprise me.
0: And, wouldn't surprise me even when I first heard it years and years ago.
1: Yeah.
0: It was from a company that tested water.
1: Hmm.
0: And boy, he had the facts. And as it's I scary. Look back on that conversation, he's like spot on. And for folks listening to in the West, they're like, yeah, no kidding, boy, where you been?
1: Oh, we're spoiled, in the Ohio Valley, we have a lot of water, but it's still expensive.
0: Sure is.
1: At the very least. And anywhere else, anywhere where you're relying on an aquifer or, the Colorado River, you really got to be thinking not only about your budget, but just ethically and for the long term.
0: And water what the rights.
1: All that. Yeah.
0: So, what do you hear now? I mean, what do you think the future for lawns will be?
1: Well, it's interesting.
0: I'm reading different things now, and you probably are too.
1: Well, a lot of people are moving to no mow lawns, which is a whole different look. And whether that's ever really generally accepted or not is kind of hard to know. They're always trying to develop, and probably will keep chipping away at it to develop more drought resistant. Lawns.
0: Right.
1: But I also feel like just replace your lawn with more garden. As a gardener, as a horticulturist, an apostle of horticulture, that's always my mantra. But, and people sit, they come to my garden where I have very little lawn and a lot of garden, and they're saying, wow, it must take a lot of work. And honestly, I really ought to measure it out, but I feel like once you know what you're doing with a garden, it doesn't really take much more time, effort, or money than a really well-cared-for lawn.
0: Hmm. That's interesting. Well, and especially, the mowing, if you're doing it yourself, that's one thing. But a lot of people have their lawn and landscaping taken care of by companies and stuff like that? That's expensive. You're doing it yourself. You got water, you got fertilizations. I mean, you got seed. There's always places to spend your money, that's for sure.
1: Absolutely. And, you know, I walked into an equipment repair place the other day, and the cost of these new mowers, these big zero turn, very nice. Oh my God, they're up in
0: $4,000 and $5,000.
1: Yes, I think I saw one for $7,000. Yeah, so you know the cost of having someone do it for you is going to keep going.
0: Yeah,
1: up.
0: Oh sure, yeah, sure. I don't think you can eat grass yet.
1: No,
0: probably not. It's not
1: starving. People have tried it, but it hasn't worked out real well.
0: It's not my diet. Maybe with a little hot sauce. I don't know.
1: Maybe.
0: All right, Scott. Well, you have a great 4th of July weekend. It's going to be a little warm, but take care of yourself.
1: You do the same thing.
0: All right, my friend. You. Take care. Bye-bye. Scott Berline does a gardening show nationally, usually right before our show. You might want to catch him. A lot of good information. We'll continue. You're at home with Gary Sullivan.
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9: ABC News, I'm Chuck Sievertson. America's 250th features historic tall ships navigating New York's Hudson River. The USS Kearsarge moored just off the Statue of Liberty. It's where Vice President J.D. Vance spoke, accusing some people of talking obsessively about America's flaws.
10: Reject the view of your nation that sees only its sins, but not its grace and its greatness.
9: In Philadelphia, the dedicating of a time capsule to be opened 250 years from now, mentioning the people who'll open it.
11: Will they see a generation worthy of the inheritance we received? Will they recognize people who understood that freedom is not guaranteed?
9: In a country a little older, discovery of a well-preserved Byzantine-era residential city in the western desert is announced by Egypt. Russia's defense ministry says 500 long-range Ukrainian drones overnight attacked Russian cities, including Moscow. And today, they say a Ukrainian drone struck an oil terminal in St. Petersburg. This is ABC News.
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0: All right, back at it we go at home with Gary Sullivan, and we're live in studio taking your calls regarding your home project. Feel free to join us. It's 800-823-8255. We got John, Roger, and Lisa. Sit tight. We'll go to John. John, welcome.
13: Hey, Gary.
0: Yes,
13: how are you doing?
0: Doing fine, thanks.
13: So I heard your segment on HVAC system and whether the fans should stay running. Mm-hmm. You know, on, which is something we've done for probably 20 years.
0: Same here.
13: But I totally understand what you were saying about blowing the humidity back into the home, because just last night we had a vent that was condensating, dripping water in our basement. Mm-hmm. But we have a two-story. And in order to keep the upstairs cool during the summer, we seem to have to run it to keep air movement upstairs.
0: That's why I used to run it, too.
13: But, you know, our basement's freezing. Our mid-level is comfortable, but the upstairs gets hot. So if we
0: heat
13: go
0: rises
13: with the auto system, I mean,
0: yeah.
13: You think that?
0: Well, let me just tell you what I did, John. I'm not an HVAC technician. I just got this random call 2 or 3 years ago, as I said, and this fellow suggested that. And everything you're saying is exactly the way I used to do it. It was the way I was taught,
13: right?
0: Also. So the first question I have is, do you know what the variance is from upstairs to, say, the first floor where the thermostat is? Is it 5 degrees, 6 degrees, 8 degrees?
13: I'd say it's probably 4 to 5 degrees.
0: Okay. A lot of home builders, track home builders right now, allow a 6 degree variance.
13: Mm-hmm.
0: Just so you know. So that happens with a lot of us. So then I go back to the other little bit talking about, you know, and just so, you know, make sure filters are clean, make sure ductwork is tight, make sure that the air you're conditioning is getting to where it should get.
13: Right.
0: Well,
13: and we've covered up vents in the basement to try to force more air upstairs.
0: Yep. So the basement, you know, I mean, cold air sinks, warm air rises. So And I did the same thing probably 2 weeks ago at my house. I went downstairs. I have three vents in the finished part of the bathroom. I closed two of them. I left one open. I was down the last couple nights watching a couple World Cup games. And, man, I was thinking, like, this is so comfortable. 4 weeks ago, I was down there with blankets on in the recliner trying to watch something. And so, yeah, shutting off those vents. So think about that, where we can shut vents off. I shut a vent off in our kitchen that leads to the garage. That helped. It was always really cold right in that hallway. Nobody's living in that hallway. So, you know, working those type of things, an alternative, and you know, if you don't have them, you don't have them, but like upstairs, maybe a ceiling fan, moving the air that way.
13: We keep the ceiling fans running upstairs.
0: Okay.
13: Keep the air moving. So.
0: And I guess my point being is that 4 to 5 differential is not hateful. Okay. Now, I didn't say it was comfortable. I just said it's not hateful. If the doors are open, find out where your cold air returns are. A lot of times they'll put those out in the hallway. And we're trying to push air into a bedroom. But it can't take air out with the cold air return because the door's closed and the cold air returns outside. So opening those doors is almost critical to cool off that room a little better.
13: And you mentioned that your humidity level. Ours, I just happened to check it, and it was, of course, the AC's been running through the night, and it's cooler, but ours is like 42%.
0: Well, that's perfect.
13: So.
0: I mean, that's
13: so
0: yeah.
13: I'll
0: I mean,
13: have to see what it is during the day.
0: Yeah, just start paying attention to it. That's and try different things. I mean, you know, if you start running higher, just click that fan to auto. See if it makes a difference for you. It made a difference within 4 hours for me.
13: Okay.
0: And I've lived by it since. And like I said, opening the show, I would talk to HVAC guys and. Most all of them would say, Gary, it's not going to make that much difference. Yeah, you're right, but it's going to be so negligible. It's not going to. Well, you know what? That may be true, but it wasn't true in my house.
13: Yeah.
0: It made a significant difference. It dropped my humidity 10-12% or 12 degrees, and it made a big difference. And then when I saw this on social media with a heating and air conditioner say, don't rehydrate your home, I'm going, yes, yes.
13: Right.
0: I feel vindicated. Sometimes I think people like.
13: Well, I mean, it sounded just kind of like the scenario that we have as far as leaving the fan on all the time during the summer. I turn it on high because we have a variable speed.
0: Right.
13: So I turn it on high. Just to keep that air, get that air up to the upstairs.
0: Right. Well, play with it a little bit, John, and if it changes for you. But your humidity level in your house is great right now. Seriously, mine was 50% last night, which is if I was going to pick an optimum humidity level on the hottest day of the year, it'd be between 50% and 55%. So, not that your house is dry, your house is superior. I mean, I couldn't imagine having it 42%. So maybe that's not the case for yours, but play with it and let me know if anything changes or if that humidity does go up during the day. But you sound like you're well controlled there.
13: Okay.
0: All right.
13: Well, I appreciate it.
0: Thanks for the call, John. Take care. And Roger, welcome.
14: Thank you, Gary. Yes, you know, sir. I have a pole barn. It has a metal roof, metal sides, but the metal roof, I was wondering if you could suggest what type of paint that I could use on it. And you can see some of it's faded, almost like a little tiny rust on top of it on that. And so I was wondering, you know, what would you recommend to paint that with? What type of paint?
0: Well, on metal roofs, a lot of them will mention like using, you know, an acrylic epoxy, something along those lines. How old is that metal roof? Is there a factory finish on that metal roof, or what's going on with it?
14: No, I'd say probably 25, 35 years, about 30 years old.
0: Okay.
14: And so it was originally a silver type of thing, but it's the original.
0: Well, is it a real steep roof or anything along those lines?
14: No.
0: Or no?
14: No, not steep at all. It's a 30 by 72 foot. You know, it's a small pitch roof.
0: Okay.
14: You know, I mean, you could, you know, there's no steep, you could walk on it easily.
0: Yeah. Is this on the house or is this on like a workshop or where?
14: It's a workshop. It's 30 wide by 72 feet long, and it just looks ragged. And I said, oh boy, it's like, yeah, I want to paint it.
0: Yeah, no leaks or anything along those lines.
14: No.
0: Okay.
14: No, not yet. Yeah.
0: Well, a quick answer is, there are metal roof coatings out there, and they're acrylic exteriors. I didn't notice I didn't say the acrylic epoxy. These are the ones that are actually designated as a metal roof coating. It's kind of a modified silicone type paint, and it's designed specifically for metal roofs. I think... usually it's just called an exterior metal roof coating, but really it's a silicone polyester roof coating is usually that kind of one in the same. So, you know,
14: so
0: the
14: heavy?
0: Steps, go ahead.
14: Oh, I'm sorry. No, I mean, is it heavier than a regular paint?
0: A little bit, but not much. No, it's still considered a paint, not a coating.
14: Okay.
0: So just make sure, and it doesn't sound like you have any problem with the fasteners, but with the rust, you talked about little parts, there might be some rust. What I would use is there are different products out there. They're rust neutralizers. They're not really paints. They're actually a chemical. Rust-Oleum makes one.
14: Okay.
0: It's called rust neutralizer. You can spray it on or brush it on. It'll react with the iron oxide, the rust. It'll create a chemical reaction, and it'll turn it black, and it will function as a primer.
14: Whoa, okay.
0: It's pretty cool stuff. So a rust neutralizer.
14: Rust-Oleum, yep. Rust neutralizer, okay.
0: Yep. And you don't, and there's other ones out there too. Rust reformer is another one. You don't necessarily have to remove the rust. If it's just a surface rust, just the rust neutralizer or rust reformer will do it. If it's a real crusty...
14: Well, that's great. Yeah, it's great news. I'm 73, so I'm
0: doing... Yeah, you don't want to be up there scraping that anymore.
14: Yeah.
0: Oh, gosh.
14: Yeah, my wife will pray for a thunderstorm if I'm up on that metal roof.
0: Elf, under 90 degrees, so... Today's not a good day for
14: take
0: that.
14: Take your time, honey. Yeah. You got another 2 hours before dinner's done.
0: Right. There you go. There you go.
14: Oh, geez.
0: So if it's also, if there's a lot of oxidation on that existing paint, there may be a need for an overall primer. I know Sherwin-Williams has one. It's called, I can never say the word. It's Sherkryl, something like that. It's S-H-E-R,
14: okay.
0: Which means Sherwin-Williams, I guess. And then C-R-Y-L. It's an acrylic metal primer, and it helps bond with the oxidation. And Ben Moore's got one, too. They all have that. I think the Ben Moore's one called UltraSpec. But just do a little bit more research on there, but that's what I would use.
14: And you know with those grooves, because I'm really probably gonna go up. My wife doesn't want me on the roof, and because our insurance policy lapsed. No, just kidding. I was gonna use like a roller brush, 18 foot extension. You know, go up on the ladder only so high, and then dip it in the bucket and roll it on that way, right?
0: Well, you know, if you're comfortable doing that, and if it's going to fit into valleys and things like that, that would be fine.
14: Yes. Okay. Okay.
0: Just make sure, you know, like everything when we're painting, you know, it's always about the prep work. So clean, oxidized primer if it needs an oxidation primer, and, you know, give it proper time to dry. Which won't be a problem in this heat, that's for sure. But you don't want to paint it when it's too hot. That's the surface temperature on the limitations. So it's like 90 degrees surface temperature.
14: I have a power washer, and I'll get that extender rod. Mm-hmm. And so what I'll do is just power wash it and then go into the rust neutralizer.
0: Mm-hmm.
14: You know, after it's all dry, let that dry.
0: Right,
14: and then just start coating it. And that coat, when I paint it, it, you know, there's rivets, but no leaks yet. But that also helps seal the rivets just because you're painting it right?
0: Sure, it will. There, it depends what kind of fasteners you have. If you got rivets, if you got screws with washers, it might be a little different. But certainly the rivets, that would be beneficial to have that coated. Yes, sir.
14: Yeah, great, great. Well, thank you 100%. Sure. Okay. You know what? I always, you're like my morning coffee guy. You know, go out in the garage, I turn your show on, and it's just like, it's just so cool because you don't know what you're going to hear. And it's like, oh, wait a minute, I need that information. So you got to keep listening.
0: I appreciate it, Roger. Thank you much. Have a great weekend. All right, we'll take a break, and then we got Lisa and Pat and Scott. If you'd like to join us, it's 800-823-8255. You're at home with Gary Sullivan.
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0: All right, back at it we go. 8 minutes before the top of the hour, talking a little home improvement, as we do each and every weekend, Saturday and Sunday, 9 to noon. And happy to have you join me on this 250th birthday party we're having for our wonderful country. I hope you have a great, great weekend. All right, let's go to Lisa. Lisa, welcome.
9: Hi, thanks, Gary. Thanks for the show.
0: Thank you.
9: Yes, I had just a question. I have a shower floor that has the little tiles in it, and then grout, of course. And unfortunately, the grout is only about 2 years old, and the grout keeps crumbling in certain areas. It has been sealed, but I've been told to try to use like an epoxy cover over it, or some type of a paint or covering that that maybe has some even grit to it, because outside of taking out the shower floor and repairing it, I don't know how to stop the grout from kind of crumbling and coming out.
0: So is it crumbling or cracking and then coming out? There's a little difference in, I guess, the...
9: Well, in certain areas, it's like a sandy crumble. Mm. In other areas, it does crack and then crumble when you try to clean it. Mm. I have talked to the people that put it in, and one indicated that maybe the wrong grout was used.
0: That's what I'm kind of leaning to. So do you know, I don't know if did they talk to you about sanded and non-sanded grout?
9: No, they just said that perhaps the wrong grout was used, and they tried to repair a couple of the areas, but mm-hmm. after a couple washes and a couple cleans, it just kind of gets a little cracked and then sandy.
0: Yeah. So here's my analogy of the situation. I mean, crumbling grout, it could be the wrong kind of grout. It also could be normal wear and tear and age, but it sounds like yours is just a couple of years old. But
9: right.
0: The way you describe this, it sounds like this floor's like 25 years old, and I know it's not.
9: Right.
0: The reason I asked if it was cracking and crumbling or, getting, just kind of just dissolving or getting sandy, is for that reason. There's a couple things that cause it: wrong grout, old grout, and instability of the floor. Now, instability of the floor is usually what goes on in a shower, okay, when grout starts coming out. But that's more of a cracking and a displacement of the grout. It's not really a crumbling and a dusting. It's, it can be movement of the shower floor. Like I said, if the shower pan, that the tile and the substrate, if it starts flexing, it's going to crack and it's going to fall out. And the underlying problem, which is the pan, needs to be fixed. If it was the wrong grout, or maybe the grout installation wasn't done properly, so what I mean by that is if the grout wasn't really packed deeply enough between the tiles or mixed correctly, maybe not enough water, it's going to fail. And it's going to kind of crumble away like you're experiencing. If moisture gets underneath that tile, like with the pan or behind the walls and gets down into the pan and it's always wet, that can cause it to kind of grumble and, be a problem. So, we kind of got to figure it out which one it is before we try to repair it. So we're up against the top of the hour. Let me put you on hold. If you have another question at that point, we will get you on the other side. Otherwise, if I give you enough information to do a little bit more homework, that would be fine. All right. Appreciate your call. Thank you. And we'll touch base on the other side of the hour, Lisa. Thank you. All right. Pat and Scott, sit tight. Our phone number, if you'd like to join us, is 800-823-8255. You're at home with Gary Sullivan.

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4: We've got a beautiful 4th of July weekend underway with mid-80s and sunshine today. Clear and 55 tonight. Sunny with mid-80s once again tomorrow. Clear and 55 tomorrow night. More sunshine, even warmer by Monday with a high of 91.
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6: From ABC News, I'm Chuck Sievertson, and our on-scene Hudson River America 250 observer in New York, ABC's Mike Dubusky.
7: That's the sound of one of the boats participating in Sail 250. Hundreds of New Yorkers have turned out to watch the festivities as more than 100 ships from around the world process up the Hudson River, celebrating America's 250th anniversary.
6: Something in which America has indulged over its lifetime as part of its 250th today, freedom of speech and to agree to disagree. On the USS Kearsarge, moored just off the Statue of Liberty in the Hudson River, Vice President J.D. Vance criticized those he accuses of talking obsessively about America's flaws.
8: They misunderstand that we all have moments of great power despite those very real imperfections. That there are victims and heroes who live inside of each of us.
6: In Philadelphia, the dedicating of a time capsule to be opened 250 years from now, mentioning the people who will open it.
9: Will they see a generation worthy of the inheritance we received? Will they recognize people who understood that freedom is not guaranteed?
6: Members of the white nationalist group Patriot Front marched across Capitol Hill today, dressed in matching khaki pants, navy shirts, white face masks, and hats with the organization's logo. They carried U.S. flags and Confederate flags. In a country a little older, discovery of a well-preserved Byzantine-era residential city in the western desert is one of two major archaeological finds announced by Egypt today. It's from the 4th century, includes a basilica church overlooking its main streets and two watchtowers. Russia's defense ministry says 500 long-range Ukrainian drones overnight attacked Russian cities, including Moscow, and another struck an oil terminal in St. Petersburg today. Serena Williams withdrew from her doubles tennis match with sister Venus at Wimbledon today due to a right knee injury, she says on Instagram. 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
6: ABC News has set out to find the living descendants of slaves who built the White House. By partnering with researchers from American Ancestors' 10 Million Names, genealogists in Boston found Ashley Swain, a potential living descendant of Calvert Ambush, Swain's fourth great-grandfather. Swain's reaction?
11: I think for me it's just excitement, nervousness, you know, all the things. It's just like, how did I get here?
6: Researchers examined hundreds of records across several states over 2 years. A woman has rowed from the U.S. to Hawaii faster than anyone, man or woman, has ever covered the 2,400-mile trip.
12: Kelsey Fendler set out to become the first American woman to row solo from California to Hawaii. And on day 44...
13: You can see land over there. That's Oahu right there.
12: From a video she posted hours before landing in which she summed up her journey with a message to others.
13: Think about trying to find your own big, hard, scary thing. You might not think that you are strong enough to finish it right now, but you're definitely strong enough to start it, and you'll find everything else along the way.
12: She made the trip in 43 days, 17 hours, and 55 minutes. Brian Clark, ABC News.
6: Champion of hot dog eating holds on to her mustard belt. ABC's Shirlene Alicott was at the annual Nathan's Hot Dog Eating Contest in New York's Coney Island.
14: Mickey Sudo is our big winner. She ate 38.75 dogs. There are at least 5,000 people here.
6: Chuck Sievertson, ABC News.
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17: Happy 4th of July. Stay safe. Sunny skies well in the next week. We're going to be heating up towards Tuesday's high, around 90. Today and tomorrow, we're going to get to the 83 mark. Cooling off to the mid-50s at night. 54 for a low this evening.
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19: Happy 250th, America. I'm Mark Robbins. Of course, we are full of pride throughout the country on 250 years of existence, and now a men's soccer team is trying to keep advancing in the World Cup. Next up, the round of 16 in Seattle against Belgium. That'll be Monday. Seattle, an unbelievable soccer city, and U.S. midfielder Tyler Adams says he and his mates are thrilled to be playing there.
20: We're very fortunate to be having such amazing support as we've had. You know, specifically Seattle has been unbelievable in hosting us. So it's exciting to come back to a place that feels familiar, that obviously we had the win over Australia, and to know that we can expect that same energy.
21: 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We thank them for sponsoring this hour of the show. All right. Let's go back to the phones. By the way, there's a couple lines open. You can grab it. All right, Lisa, let's get back to that grout. You know, follow-up question?
22: Yeah, so basically you think I should have them check the substrate just in case there's any moisture that has gotten down there because of
21: I think we just really got to – I'd hate to see you dig out all that grout, regrout it, and then 6 months later we got the same problem.
22: Right.
21: You know, the stability – and this goes wherever anybody has any ceramic tile or any grout. I had it in my home at one time. I had a grout popping out in the kitchen right in front of the stove. And doing a lot of checking around, I realized that the subfloor, so there was tile, cement board, and a subfloor. And the subfloor was just a little loose. There was a little bounce. And they didn't use half-inch cement board. They used quarter-inch, and it wasn't enough, really, to keep it stable. And we tightened up the subfloor, and we left a quarter-inch. I wasn't going to tear it all out if I could avoid it. And it eventually, it rectified the situation. We regrouted then, but, you know, making sure that that is a good, solid, stable base, I think, is key. And ask your, it seems like the person that did that is, you know, concerned enough to talk to you about the grout. You know, I've given you some information on what would cause it. Just if they've looked at it, maybe they could make a determination of, you know, installation wrong grout, you know, all the ones we had just talked about, or just a loose base.
22: Yeah, thank you. I think I'm gonna follow up with them. They're supposed to call me back, so hopefully I'll hear from them next week, and I can try to get them out. But yeah, so we can resolve it. Well, I really appreciate it. Thank you so much.
21: Very good. I'm glad you hung on. Thank you, Lisa.
22: Yep.
21: All right. Take care. Bye-bye. All right. Again, our phone number, if you'd like to join us, it's 800-823-8255. Pat, welcome.
0: Good morning, Gary. Hope everything's well and sensey.
21: Everything's doing fine, just a little warm.
0: Yeah, well, same way here in Delaware.
21: There you go.
0: I follow the Orioles, and they're visiting your town today.
21: Yes, they are. They won.
0: They won the game last night, but Cincinnati beat up on them the night before, so we'll see what happens. But
21: there you go.
0: You're talking about running fans and AC, and then the previous caller was talking about metal building.
21: Yeah. Mm-hmm.
0: I have a metal building in 30 by 50 of it. It's fully enclosed and well-insulated.
21: Mm-hmm.
0: I've got two mini split heads in that portion.
21: Oh, okay.
0: And when they were commissioning the system, the person showed me one setting on it that I have not turned the AC on out here all summer.
21: Wow,
0: it's
21: great.
0: Got an exposed concrete. It's got an exposed concrete floor.
21: Mm-hmm.
0: And instead of putting it on AC, there's a setting for dehumidifier.
21: Sure. Well, remember...
0: And when you run...
21: Go ahead.
0: And when you run it, it's blowing cold air.
21: Mm-hmm. Well, remember, AC is air. It's air conditioning. It's not air exchanging. It's not air cooling. It's air conditioning. And, you know, your air conditioner is your biggest dehumidifier.
0: Yeah, but this is a pure dehumidifier mode.
21: Mm-hmm. Well, that's great. You know, I mean, you can be very comfortable if you control the humidity. No question. That includes the winter and the summer. If you keep your summer humidity around 50, 55%, you're going to be comfortable in a lot of temperatures. I mean, you'd be surprised. Well, you're not surprised. You know it. And the same with the wintertime. If you can get out of those 20% relative humidities and get it up to about 40, you're not going to have to run the heat hotter. You'd be very comfortable.
0: Correct.
21: For sure.
0: Yep. But having that dehumidification setting versus running the full compressor on AC is a big difference.
21: Good. Good for you. That's a good tip. Thank you, Pat. Appreciate it.
0: Okay, take care.
21: Mm-hmm. Bye-bye. And, again, talking about your home, feel free to join us. By the way, Danny's good enough to podcast each and every hour of the show during the weekends. So you can, you know, if you miss like tomorrow's broadcast or something, you want to pick up the hours, just go to the iHeart app, podcast At Home with Gary Sullivan, take a listen. Take me on your walk with you. All right, let's go, Scott. Scott, welcome.
1: Welcome.
21: Yes, sir.
1: Morning.
21: Morning.
1: I got these bugs. They're like stink bugs that got spots on the back of them. I think they're them beetles, mm-hmm. Asian beetles or something.
21: Yeah, yeah, it looks like a, yeah, go ahead. Looks like a ladybug, yeah. Only there's little spots on them.
1: I don't know. I've just been seeing a lot of them. I had a few in the house, and you know, I got a lot of trees in the back. I was just wondering, you know, how do I get rid of those things?
21: Vacuum cleaner.
1: Really?
21: Yep. Yep. That's how I'd get rid of them. And quite honestly, they were a really, really big problem 15, 20 years ago. They were brought in to, I don't know if that was the bug for the soybeans. They were going to eliminate the aphids on soybean fields. So it was put.

0: But
1: They
0: to
1: fly.
0: eliminate them inside the house, just for they're not a nuisance. Those can bite, by the way.
1: Yeah.
0: Hit them with a, just a vacuum hose and a vacuum cleaner, and just suck them up. And then one of the things I found effective is like, oh, what was it? Taro ant spray. And I know they're not ants, but if you find them, you might do, if you find areas where the caulking is maybe not perfect around windows or something, you can spray that Taro ant spray around the where the caulking is around the windows. And
1: Yeah.
0: especially in the fall, right around September, whenever the crops are being cut down. And I think the time was the end of February, or not February, September, middle of September, somewhere along those lines, if there was just spraying, because they'll nest, they'll winter in your home. Usually you can see them in the summer, obviously, there, especially if you're in farm country or somewhere where there is a lot of farms.
1: I mean, I'm in farm country, but I'm in Delhi, but
0: Yeah, well,
1: okay.
0: that's really, I mean, that's the only way you're really going to get rid of them, I think. I mean, they're just in our environment, some areas heavier than others, and there was certainly more of them back 15, 20 years ago than there is now. At least that's been my take on it.
1: Okay. I've
0: All
1: just
0: right.
1: been seeing a lot more of them, like outside and then. I'd just like to get rid of them.
0: Yep. Well, that would be my suggestion, and if you want to double check with a pest control company, that's fine. But that would, years of experience, that would be the ones that how I would treat it.
1: Okay.
0: Thank you, my friend.
1: Thank you.
0: You betcha. Take care. All right, we're going to take a break. Nelson and Jim, sit tight. If you'd like to join us, well, we got a spot for you. It's 800-823-8255. 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

0: All right, back at it we go, at home with Gary Sullivan on this Independence Day, a great day to celebrate, 250 years. That's quite an accomplishment. That is a lot. It's been a lot going on in the last 250 years. I think everybody will agree with that. And, you know, it's the great day to celebrate. All right, we're talking home improvement and, you know, having a home in this country is a great way to raise a family, to build wealth. And it's also, so it's an investment. And like all investments, it takes maintenance. It takes work. And that's what we talk about every weekend, is about how to maintain your investment and take care of your house. And I invite you in. Again, it's 800-823-8255. And let's go to Nelson. Nelson, welcome.
1: Well, thank you for taking my call. Gary, I want to say you're a resource here in Cincinnati, and your scope of knowledge has helped so many people. I've been a builder and a renovator for over 40 years, retired now, and I still learn things.
0: Well, thank you. I appreciate that a lot.
1: Well, I got a couple questions, and maybe you can help me out.
0: All
1: My
0: right.
1: house is an 1860s house.
0: Okay.
1: Well-maintained. And about 24, when I bought it, I had blown in cellulose insulation.
0: All right.
1: And it performed very well. But my question to you would be, would there be a pro or a con to introduce more of the foam insulation in those cavities?
0: Well, I would say right now, foam is your best insulation.
1: Yes, I understand.
0: Yeah, it has higher R values than than any type of insulation out there per inch of thickness. And probably the greatest thing about foam, Nelson, is it eliminates drafts.
1: Yes, in
0: a lot of cases, it's more airtight. And in fact, I always say, you know, the joist pockets down in the basement. You know, normally we just stuff it full of fiberglass, roll it, pack it in there. But when you see the studies done with having those foam versus the fiberglass, it's outstanding. Just eliminates the draft and makes it, you know, super insulated. So, yeah, you can. And, you know, one of the things we're seeing in building trades now is the whole idea of total in-house capsulation. In other words, literally turning the attic into a conditioned space. And maybe not so much in the Midwest, but certainly a big deal in the Southeast, especially with air handlers up there.
1: Built in Homorama years ago, a system home called Solarcrete. And Solarcrete had an insulation cavity that you could fill it with any thickness of rigid foam. And then on either side of that, it was impacted with blown on concrete, like a cavity with a cave.
0: Right.
1: What I'm hearing is it may be cost effective to add the foam into the existing cavities where it would make a denser insulation system.
0: Right. Right. So do you know how much insulation you have in that attic floor right now?
1: No, but that's, I'd say about 12 inches.
0: About 12 inches.
1: It's not as much as it should be.
0: Right, right. It'd probably be 16 or 18 would be ideal right now.
1: Right.
0: But, yeah, you could, you know, one of the nice things about that, you could if there's a vapor barrier underneath that, there probably is. Again, I would probably be thinking about, maybe adding a open cell foam of maybe 6 inches, which would be an extra R18 onto the top of that cellulose, and I would say you'd be good to go.
1: Okay, that answers my first question. My second question, I have a concrete walkway because to the residence, and there's been spalling, and the concrete's got pits in it.
0: Right.
1: Is there a concrete that really you can slather on this, and I want to make a homogeneous-looking walkway?
0: Yep. Yeah, sure. I mean, there's a product called Resurfacer. It's got a bonding agent in it. It can be mixed to the consistency of like a asphalt driveway sealer and spread with a squeegee and then a brush to get a texture. We can get into a little bit more detail on the other side of the half-hour break if you'd like, Nelson, as we continue. You're at home with Gary Sullivan.
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10: ABC News, I'm Chuck Sievertson. People from all over the country are celebrating America's 250th. Many are in New York City. They watch the historic tall ships and Blue Angels jets trailing contrails colored red, white, and blue.
11: It's cool to see airplanes flying so low.
12: We actually planned to be here to celebrate our anniversary ahead of time. We started looking into what was going on in the city, and all of a sudden, all these opportunities came up.
10: Before the World Cup match in Houston, a message from astronauts noting the holiday from aboard the International Space Station was beamed into the stadium. There's a massive fireworks show planned tonight in Washington. 500 long-range Ukrainian drones overnight attacked Russian cities, including Moscow, says Russia's defense ministry, which says a Ukrainian drone today struck an oil terminal in St. Petersburg. Serena Williams today withdrew from her doubles tennis match with sister Venus at Wimbledon due to a right knee injury, she says in a post on her Instagram. This is ABC News.
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0: All right, back to work we go at home with Gary Sullivan. And let's go back to Nelson. We were chatting with him. All right, Nelson.
1: Well, I understand this resurfacer, is that a Sacrete product?
0: Yeah, it's Quikrete, yeah. Sacrete may have one also. So, yeah.
1: Yeah.
0: Let me just kind of... Go ahead.
1: What I want to do is fill those, the pitting and pocking and... and then put a coating over the whole walkway.
0: Right, right. So on their resurfacer, I just didn't have enough time to really get real in depth on it. So it's a multi-step project. The first thing is you got to take care of the pits, and that's the spalling, you know, about the size of a quarter, little pop marks. There's two ways to do that. You can do it with a resurfacer. It can function as a patch. The mix is different. Or you can get a vinyl concrete patcher, which is a powder mixed with water, allowed to sit for about 2 minutes. Then with a putty knife or a trowel, just fill those in. Wet the spot first so there's minimal evaporation. And then mix up the resurfacer. And again, you pour that on it, again, like the thickness of a asphalt driveway sealer, move it around with a squeegee and use the brush to put texture on it. It's got a bonding agent in. They both have bonding agents in it, so it'll stick to the existing concrete. It's got to be super clean.
1: Well, thank you for that.
0: Yeah, for pressure washing.
1: I think I got all that together. I have one quick story for you. My house is an 1860s house. And one summer, I'm going up the hallway upstairs, and it's literally raining on the walls. And I said, "Well, this can't work." So I had to figure out what to do about that, and I put a new chase up to pull that air back. And wasn't a big chase; it was just enough to pull some air. And never had a problem again.
0: Is that right? You got to let those houses breathe, right?
1: Yeah, but you got to get that air out.
0: Yeah, and, for sure.
1: It turned out well. The only final thing is my dog likes the air conditioning too.
0: Very good, Nelson. Thank you much for the call. I do appreciate it. One other thing on that resurfacing. There's a new trend coming out, and I've noticed it when I first talked to Peter Deitch about 2 years ago. I've used it now. He sent me a gallon of it. I used it for a crack in a basement floor. It is a non-cementitious, pre-mixed topping compound for concrete and also crack filler for concrete. It's almost like, well, you get it's thick, so it's a little thicker than cake batter or a real thick pancake mix. 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And you just put you can brush it on or you can trowel it on. It's non-cementitious, never needs to be sealed, doesn't need a bonding primer. It's kind of a coating. It's called Patch Fix. 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I'd recommend it. Certainly more expensive than just the powdered cementitious materials, but I kind of like it. Easy to move, easy to patch. Very little maintenance. We'll see how she does. All right, Jim, welcome.
14: Hi, Gary. Thank you for taking the call.
0: You betcha.
14: For Father's Day, my daughter's created concrete stepping stones, about an inch and a quarter thick, about 10, 12 inches round. You know, they got the handprints and the marble and everything in it.
0: Okay.
14: How would I go about sealing those? They've been on the back porch kind of Father's Day. What would I seal them with?
0: So
14: that I can actually use them because they're going to want to see them in the garden.
0: Yeah. So is this real smooth? Is it real coarse concrete? Or how, tell me about that.
14: It's a smooth concrete. They use like a planter dish. So it's kind of smooth. It's got some grooves on the bottom, but the top of it, okay, you know, like I said, handprints.
0: Yeah.
14: It wasn't really smoothed over.
0: So what is your reasoning for sealing it? Just out of curiosity, because it's going to help me answer which kind of sealer you want.
14: Well, if they're going to go in the garden, they're going to be touching dirt. So they're, you know, in between plants, tomato plants and whatever have you. So I'm just thinking with them in contact to dirt and the rain and the sun and everything, you know, that you want to try and preserve these things and not have them crumble in a couple of years.
0: Okay. So, you know, concrete's hard, but it has capillaries, so it's porous, so it will absorb morning dew. It will absorb rain, and it will take longer to dry from the morning dew. It'll take longer to dry if it's not sealed. When it's sealed, it'll dry faster, which will minimize molds and mildews from growing on that surface. So what I would recommend, and as long as you don't want something, in other words, the type of sealer I'm going to recommend, when you put it on there, you can't even tell anything's on there. It's going to penetrate into the capillaries of that concrete. And so it would be a usually driveway, sidewalk, patio sealers, or a siloxane base. A siloxane base will allow that to penetrate into the concrete after 28 days. You don't want it to puddle. You want it to go into the concrete. You want to not see it. And that's what I would seal. That's what I would use to seal it, a siloxane breathable sealant. It will exhaust water up through the concrete, but it'll minimize the penetration of the water into the concrete. I kind of call it Gore-Tex for concrete.
14: Do you have a brand name or?
0: The one I usually get, I'll be honest with you, you can get anything, you know, at probably a local hardware store. I don't have a brand off the top of my head. I usually go to a website. It's called Masonry Defender. It's really good, high quality sealers, and they have one. They're project-specific sealers, which I really love. So they got one for garage floors, stamped concrete, exposed aggregate, brick, and then they have one for driveway and sidewalk sealer. That's what it's called. It's a breathable siloxane sealer.
14: And siloxane, that's what, S-A-L?
0: S-I-L-O-X-I-N-E. And it's a molecule of silicone.
14: Okay. Oh, okay. Yeah, I work in the parking industry, and way back when someone told me, he says, concrete is the hardest sponge you'll ever find.
0: That's a good line. I like
14: that.
0: That is a good line.
14: All right, well, thanks for taking my call. You have a great weekend.
0: You do the same. Thank you much. All right, the hardest sponge you'll ever have. I agree with that. You know, a lot of times I get asked that exact question that I asked him is, what do you want to seal that concrete for? And I don't mean that like, well, are you crazy? You know, concrete really, his comment is perfect. Hardest sponge you'll ever see. And that's the truth. And if you live in a cold weather climate where the roads get salted occasionally in the wintertime, and you carry that salt onto your driveway and it's not sealed, there is a very good chance that you're going to experience pitting and, you know, quarter size little divots out of the concrete, because that is a salty brine solution. It is corrosive to concrete. Sealing that, and I'm talking like every 3 years, we'll say 3 years, it helps protect that. It doesn't allow that to penetrate as far into the concrete as it would, that solution would, as if it wasn't sealed. So that's a protection device. For stones in a garden, yeah, morning dew gets on there. It may not dry off till noon o'clock. Noon o'clock, yeah, that's a good time. Till noon. Don't shake your head, Danny. Come on, man. Noon o'clock. That's a kind of a...
15: I was laughing. I didn't want you to see me
0: classy,
15: laughing.
0: It dries off at noon o'clock. Or you could say 11 o'clock, whatever. But if it's not sealed, I mean, it will. It could stay damp till 11 o'clock, 12 o'clock in the morning. Whereas if it's sealed, it could be dry by 9 o'clock. I mean, it makes that much difference. And the longer it stays wet, you're very much going to end up mold and mildew, fungus, lichen on those stones. So sealing that is very important. All right, Frank and Jeff, sit tight. We're going to take a little break. If you'd like to join us, I hope you do. Our phone number is 800-823-8255. You're at home with Gary Sullivan.
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0: All right, back at it we go. You're at home with Gary Sullivan, and we'll be with you for a couple more hours talking about home improvement, conserving energy, being comfortable in your house even this time of year, that's for sure. All right, let's go to Frank. Frank, welcome.
8: Hey, good morning.
0: Morning.
8: Happy Independence Day. I hope everybody's having a good day.
0: I hope so, too.
8: I don't know if it's a problem, but I think they're called lantern flies. They're red, white, and blue. No, they're not blue. They're black. Red, white, and black spiders.
0: Yep.
8: Around the house. And I know that a few, I've heard you talk a few times about some product, and I don't remember exactly what it was.
0: Well, can you help and there's a couple things I would really, so are these outside all the time? They're not in your house or anything?
8: No.
0: Okay. And they are spiders, correct?
8: I believe they're spiders,
0: okay.
8: Yeah.
0: All right. So the product I talk about spiders, and it is a wonderful preventive product that it takes care of them for a year. And it's probably got the greatest name ever of a product. It's called Miss Muffet's Revenge. And
8: okay.
0: So the process is, and this is real important too, is, you know, knock down all the webs, vacuum up the areas. If there's any egg sacs, get rid of them on a, you know, before you spray. Mainly found in corners, basements, garages, attics, maybe an entryway to the house. Just look for areas where they're building, you know, webs or where they're hanging out, if you will. And then to keep them out of the house, I know it always comes back to this with insects too, is really take a walk around that house. There's a lot of great sealants out there. So you're looking for gaps around windows, doors, pipes, foundation cracks, and get those caulked or filled, whatever you need to do. And then also on outdoor lighting is such a big deal now in homes, on the outside of their homes. But minimize that maybe. Just even switching to a more amber or yellow colored bulb, which has a tendency to eliminate them from gravitating towards more amber colored light versus a bright LED bulb. And then just basic maintenance around the house on the outside. Again, any clutter, you know, old leaves, twigs, anything along those lines. All that is going to help keep those spiders away. And then after you got all that cleaned up, apply that Miss Muffet's Revenge around all the areas that you just cleaned up. And it'll keep those spiders away. I'm telling you, it'll keep them away for a year too.
8: Okay, good. And this Miss Muffet's Revenge, is that like at Home Depot's or Lowe's or
0: yeah,
8: something?
0: It's definitely at Lowe's. It's I don't know if Home Depot carries it or not, but I'm telling you, Do It Best, Ace, Menards, Lowe's. I know they definitely have it. And the Home Depot probably has it. I just don't know it for sure.
8: Okay, very good. Okay, well, thank you very much. I appreciate it.
0: You're quite welcome. Thank you.
8: Bye.
0: All right, and we'll move on. We got Jeff. Jeff, welcome.
9: Hi, Gary.
0: Hello.
9: Happy 4th.
0: Happy 4th to you, sir.
9: I haven't called you in a while. I'm doing a bath remodel, and I took up the ceramic tile that was on the floor, and it came up nice and easy. And now I have remnants of the glue everywhere. You could see the trowel marks. And my question is, what's the preferred method of smoothing that off? I don't really want to put a board over it because that's what is already installed. So how do I, and I know for the new tile floor I'm going to be putting down, I need a nice flat surface. So what's the preferred method for creating that?
0: Well, I don't know if you're really going to have to. I guess I would call it a membrane. I need you to really look at this particular product. It's kind of the way of the world right now with installing ceramic tile. And I believe it can go right over your existing, you know, whatever you got, glue. Is that what you said that was holding it together?
9: Yeah, whatever type of adhesive that is commonly used for ceramic tile.
0: Well, usually they would just use
9: it. Flexible. It's a hard material.
0: Mm-hmm. Is it smooth, pretty smooth, or is it grooved, or what?
9: No, you can see the trowel, you know, the teeth trowel mark.
0: Yeah, so it's an adhesive. It's not like a thin set or something along those lines.
9: It may have been thin set, and, you know, if you when you use a tooth, trowel,
0: right,
9: it creates a pattern, and that's what you see remnants of.
0: Yeah. Well, usually when you said what's usually used, it would be a thin set.
9: Yeah.
0: That the tile, so it wouldn't be really an adhesive. It'd be a cementitious product. And,
9: okay.
0: You know, grinding, sanding, or all that. But if it's just, you know, look at this product. Go on the web and search Dietra. D-I-T-R-A, Dietra Schluter.
9: And I'm familiar with a Schluter system.
0: Okay. And that's what I would use on there. And I don't think you're going to have to remove that thin set unless it's really raggedy and, you know, not really tight, you know, onto the cement board. But that system
9: add a lot of thickness to the floor, Gary?
0: Well, there'll be some, but it'll be minimal. I mean, it's not real thick. It's not like you're putting down a half-inch cement board.
9: Right.
0: You know, so there'll be some thickness, but it will be minimal. And then it will just increase the stability, even though you probably don't need that. It'll hide some evils. And I think that's what I would take a look at. My guess is a lot of that won't need to be removed. I could be wrong on that. You'd have to look at a video on there on the application of a floor that's already existing. Or another option, and that probably gets a little too much work going on, is removing that whole base and putting the Dietra Schluter down on the sub. All right, we'll continue with your calls. It's 800-823-8255. Brad, you'll be up first. You're at home with Gary Sullivan.

0: This is Justin Dick, owner of 113 Main, and I invite you to start your summer off right with our new lunch, dinner, and cocktail menus. 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
3: North Idaho weather. Happy 4th of July. Stay safe. Sunny skies well in the next week. We're going to be heating up towards Tuesday's high, around 90. Today and tomorrow, we're going to get to the 83 mark. Cooling off to the mid-50s at night. 54 for a low this evening.
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0: Well, the weekend is here. 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Go ahead and grab a line. Danny Boyle will take your call, and Brad, welcome.
1: Welcome, Gary. I have an issue that came up just this morning where I had water leaking in the basement, and I took drywall off the ceiling, and it was... the water was coming from the insulation that wrapped the ductwork, the main ductwork going through my house. Mm-hmm. And there's no water that I can find so far. I took about a 3-foot section of drywall off. There's no ductwork or no water that I can find anywhere near that. Is there a way, can that condensate that much?
0: Well, the first question I would ask real fast is, you know, I don't know if it can condensate that much because I'm not really sure how or why that would be condensation. So the metal piping of the ductwork and air conditioning is going through it, and if there's a lot of humidity in that area, there's certainly a temperature variance that steel would get cold. It'd be colder than the air temperature in the basement. The basement air usually contains more humidity than anywhere else. So it could, and if that metal is exposed to that air, condensation could certainly show up on that ductwork, yes. But it was wrapped, correct?
1: It was wrapped, and it was under drywall.
0: Yeah. So it'd be definitely warmer in that wall, right?
1: Right.
0: And there'd still be enough humidity, but it was wrapped. So that would be like, yeah. I always use the expression, it's kind of like a Huggy on a bottle with cold liquid mm-hmm. in it, right? So... but that Huggy only goes up so far, so that bottle at the top could sweat and create moisture. I don't know what the rest of that pipe does behind that wall. I don't know if you can see that or not.
1: Yeah, it's up in the ceiling. It runs. There's just a channel up there that they've had framed around and put the ductwork in.
0: Mm-hmm.
1: And there's some wires runs through there and some different things. But if I felt about 2 foot before the leak and I could feel no moisture, and I haven't taken down enough insulation past the mm-hmm. the second part of the leak to see whether there's moisture back in there.
0: Yeah.
1: It just didn't make any sense to me.
0: So, well, it doesn't make any sense to me either. So the question then becomes, is it condensation or is there, I'm trying to think why there would be a pipe or something that would contain water that could leak. And the one thing I did come up with would be maybe quarter-inch soft copper pipe that's coming from a valve to feed a humidifier could have a leak in it. That might be right.
1: I hadn't thought of that.
0: So it'd be a small piece of copper. I don't know. Things become loose, things whatever. I'm just spitballing. Yeah. I can't see. But just look and see if there's any kinds of water lines or very small supply lines that would be connected around that insulation just as a a feeder place, where you could run that water line through. So that would be.
1: Yeah, I plan on taking more insulation down, but I thought since you said you had a line open, I figured I'd give you a holler.
0: Yeah. No, that's a good question. It's a good question. So, that's why we wrap it, is so that it does not create condensation. But if there's a piece that's missing or it's only wrapped so far and, but you checked both sides of it. And
1: I checked both sides and could not find moisture.
0: Yeah. So it's not going to, with that foam or that type of wrapping that goes around that ductwork, it's going to be your huggy, if you will, and it's going to prevent condensation from forming. Now, also, and just kind of throwing this out there, and I don't think this is it. I think the supply line to a humidifier might be a grasping at straws, but it's a possibility. The other thing is the air handler itself, it's always pulling moisture out of the air onto the coils and things like that, but that's nowhere near where your leak is, correct?
1: No.
0: Yeah.
1: No, the air handler is probably about 8 foot away.
0: Mm-hmm.
1: And then the outside unit is about 8 foot the other direction.
0: Yeah. There's no register vent right above that. Can't see it. I'm kind of grasping at straws. But, sometimes in the real hot days and a lot of humidity, condensation will fall on a register and drip down on top of insulation.
1: Mm-hmm.
0: So,
1: but it ran probably 3 inches in the bottom of a bucket.
0: Wow.
1: I mean, there's that much water.
0: See, to me, first of all, I can't tell you why condensation would form there. It seems unusual that it would be condensation. And then when you tell me how much, it's like, it seems impossible that it's condensation.
1: Mm-hmm. Yeah. I'm going to make a mess and take down more ceiling and see what I
0: yeah, because, you know, when you get up there, and I'm not trying to be an alarmist here, but, that little chase with that ductwork would be where you would probably run that quarter-inch soft copper line. And, maybe there's a loose connection. Or when we get up in ceilings, especially in unfinished basements, you've heard of copper over time. It starts with a little green tinge and,
1: you know,
0: you never have to worry until it's like white and crusty, but I mean,

0: didn't seem to change the water.
1: Mm-hmm.
0: That dripped.
1: What is above but that? Is it the kitchen?
0: Yeah.
1: So
0: it's directly right square in the middle of the house.
1: Yeah. So just kind of, I mean, I'm just kind of guessing. Hose from a dishwasher. You know, have you checked underneath the cabinets or anything like that? Usually those cabinets' bases have been cut where moisture could be an issue under the sink and, you know, could have some remnants of moisture under the sink, but also it'd be a pretty quick access to through the floor, too.
0: Yeah, the only other thing I did this morning was I had a drain in the kitchen sink that was backed up some and used a plunger to get that out, but
1: was it clear water or dirty water?
0: It was clear water was coming out
1: right
0: of the insulation.
1: Mm-hmm. So this would be more gray water if it was coming from a block plug, so that wouldn't be
0: right. It stumped me. I'm fairly handy, but this kind of stumped me.
1: Yeah, well, chasing links always stump everybody, so just stay with it. But, with the amount of water that you're saying you got from that area, I think it's a big ask for it to be condensation, and especially
0: right.
1: Since it's wrapped. It seems like there's got to be something else involved.
0: I think maybe more of a, like you say, the pinhole or something in a supply line
1: or
0: something like that.
1: Exactly. Exactly.
0: I'll keep shooting on it for this weekend. I guess I know what I'm going to be doing this weekend.
1: Let me know. Let me know if you got anything, will you? All right, Brad. Thank you much. All right, Tom, you'll be up first, and he has a tip, too, and we'll look forward to that. If you'd like to ask a question or share a tip, feel free to join us. It's 800-823-8255, and you're at home with Gary Sullivan.
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0: right, at home with Gary Sullivan, marching through a lovely 4th of July. 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And Tom, welcome.
1: Happy 4th to you, Gary.
0: Yes, sir. Thank you.
1: You're welcome. You know, I was listening to the discussion about, you know, the air conditioning and you know, and what really struck me was the guy that called and said that his first floor was really cold and the second floor would barely get cool at all. Mm-hmm. And I've lived in several places in my life where there's been a heat pump system and the heat and the air conditioning run off the same duct system.
0: Mm-hmm.
1: And what I found is, and I don't know why building codes allow this, and I just wanted to throw this out to sort of like throw a monkey wrench in the discussion, is that the air conditioning vents for the second floor are in the floor. And so unless you have, I mean, that defies the basic law of thermodynamics. Cold air wants to stay on the floor, right, and the warm air wants to stay above. So unless you hook up a ceiling fan that you can spin fast enough to get these two air masses to do what they really don't want to do, which is to get the cold air to come up a bit and the warm air to descend a bit, it just seems like it's a structural issue at the outset. That you know, you're trying to heat a place with like with like one hand tied behind your back almost.
0: Yeah.
1: You know, that you're fighting fighting physics because the air is coming from a place where it shouldn't come, and that's why downstairs gets colder because the things are up in the ceiling.
0: Yeah. Well, I mean, I agree with you. I mean, we all fight that. In fact, one of the comments that I said is in new construction, I'm not saying every house in new construction, but I know a lot of the track homes, they allow for a variance of temperature differentials between the first floor and the second floor. And you know, I have seen houses where, you know, the air conditioning vents are on the floor. I've also seen them where cold air returns are on the floor. I've seen cold airs that are up on the ceiling, which that's not really cold air, but... So I hear what you're saying, and even one concept you might think about doing is, you know, there's directions on ceiling fans too. Yeah. One ceiling fan is going to be, you know, counterclockwise, supposedly, I think, I always get them mixed up, is the summer setting. But in a summer setting, you should feel you're going for the wind chill effect. You want it blowing down on you. Whereas in a wintertime, going clockwise, it's pulling the air up in a column, hitting the ceiling and pushing the warmer air, which is up at the ceiling, down towards the floor. Maybe, trying a ceiling fan, maybe reversing the blades on the ceiling fan would be helpful also.
1: I've done all of this.
0: Mm-hmm. Yeah,
1: and,
0: yeah.
1: You know, and in some instances, it also depended on the height of the ceiling.
0: Well, true.
1: You know, the fan would only, it's like, you know, it's just a crazy situation.
0: Yeah.
1: But I just wanted to throw in my monkey wrench there. And
0: No. I think, you know, plus we have all these different eras of homes that were built, right? Where building philosophies change. And one of the big interesting things, I had somebody tell me this 10 years ago, and this just sticks in my mind all the time. It's like in our cars, we have zone heating and cooling. The passenger has control of how it blows on that person, the driver, the rear seat. But in a lot of cases, in most cases, our houses don't have zone heating and cooling. You can get zone heating and cooling in your house where they're actually computer and power controlled dampers. So if you have a thermostat upstairs and downstairs, one's calling for more cold air and the other one's going, I don't want any. And we have it where dampers throttle the cold air back and we send it all upstairs. So there's certainly ways that can correct that. And I don't mind a 3 or 4 degree differential. When you start having 6, and that's just what's allowable, there's probably places with way more than that. All right, join us, 800-823-8255. 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
13: ABC News, I'm Chuck Sievertson. Not only do events like parades and fireworks greet visitors on America's 250th, there's extreme heat. 101 in Washington, where a massive fireworks show is planned for tonight. 95 in New York City for the tall ships on the Hudson River.
14: I have reservations at a rooftop opportunity to watch fireworks, allegedly over both rivers at the same time.
13: In Huntington Beach, California, where it's allegedly a pleasant 70, marchers, floats, cars, military vehicles paraded where hundreds line the sidewalks.
15: You hear the crowd chanting USA. It takes an awful lot of work to put on a huge patriotic parade like this one.
13: Coverage on KABC TV. Pope Leo, who has sparred with the Trump administration over its immigration crackdown, spent the 4th of July on a Sicilian island to honor tens of thousands who died trying to reach Europe for freedom and prosperity. 500 long-range Ukrainian drones overnight and today attacked Russian cities, says Russia's defense ministry. This is ABC News.

0: Well, live and in studio, taking your calls on this 4th of July weekend. Feel free to join us. Our phone number is 800-823-8255. And, you know, a couple things that I've been talking about, obviously, is conserving money and energy cost. And some of them have nothing really to do with plugging something in and costing you money to use it. And that's ventilation and insulation and weather stripping. We're kind of conserving. Another thing, when we were talking about upstairs rooms, and boy, I'll tell you, it can certainly be a problem, and there's many answers to that problem of having it comfortable upstairs and comfortable on the first floor. Because if you're a typical homeowner, you probably have one thermostat in your home, and it's probably in the dumbest place you could think of. I've seen thermostats in the dining room, and like, I don't know about you, but how often are you in the dining room? You don't sleep in the dining room. You don't watch TV in the dining room. I mean, think about that. And so that's your sentry. That's your guard. It's telling the house that, hey, it's cool enough. But that's in the dining room. If you've got a back bedroom and maybe it's really cold or really hot, there's probably some balancing that you need to do to increase or decrease the airflow back to that back bedroom, right? Of course. And when you get to the upstairs area, think about this. You've got, let's say, an 8 or 9 foot ceiling. You got drywall. You got some insulation on the floor of the attic. And then you have an attic with temperatures that's what? Depends. Depends what kind of ventilation you have up there. Depends if the ventilation is impeded or it's clean and free-flowing air. But let's take a worst-case scenario. Let's just say we have a thermostat in the dining room. 75 degrees. And it's always kind of, you know, we're not living there, so it doesn't really bother us. How's that equate? What's the thermometer in the bedroom? What's the thermometer upstairs? And all of a sudden you see this variance. Well, gee, that back bedroom upstairs, it's like 82 degrees. So what can we do? Well, I talked about zone heating and cooling, where you have another thermostat up there and you get dampers that open and close and send air where it's needed, just like your car. But another thing you got to think of, that back bedroom, 8 foot ceiling, 9 foot ceiling. Maybe we don't have quite the insulation up there we should. We got insulation up there, but it's not quite what we should have. And we have an older house, and maybe we don't have ventilation. Maybe we have ventilation on the top, but there's no ventilation in the soffits, and that's doing you no good. Or we have ventilation down by the soffits, and we have ventilation on the top, but we also have ventilation on the gables. That's doing you little to no good. It's not properly ventilated. What's that mean? Well, that means above the ceiling in that bedroom, in that attic, is probably 130, 140 degree temperature in there. And the insulation that you have on the floor is not getting it done. And maybe the ceiling fan blades are going the wrong way. That's not helping you out. And the thermostat down in the dining room is saying, we've got enough air here, man. We're okay. Turns it off. Turns the AC off. We've satisfied that thermostat. You see where this problem really gets compounded and it exacerbated when it's, you know, the real field temperature outside is 107 degrees or something crazy like that. So, you know, it's very conceivable that, you know, there needs to be some adjustments made. And I would encourage you to really, you know, during heat waves and things, really kind of spend some time to looking at what's going on. If you, you know, got kids at the home or other people that live upstairs, you know, they know what the problem is. Or maybe your bedroom's upstairs and you've always been complaining about it and you haven't really done too much about it. You haven't really dug into it. See, maybe you turn the ceiling fan on. That's a help. But just like your attic needs the ventilation of bringing air in and pushing air out, because Mother Nature can't inject air into an area that already has air. It doesn't compress air. If you're pushing air into an area, you got to pull air out. And you might ask yourself, well, that bedroom that's really hot upstairs, how in the world does it pull air out? You're pushing air in. You got the air conditioner on, and I can feel it's cool and it's pushing air in, but how's it take air out? That's the cold air return or the return air, usually on the ceiling. And maybe it's not, maybe there's not a cold air return in that bedroom. Maybe there's no grill there. And maybe it's outside of the bedroom in the hallway. But we close the bedroom doors, so there's nothing really going on there. Or in newer homes, a lot of times between two studs, there's no insulation, and there's just, you know, the in between the 2x4s or whatever, there's just a space that's got some sheet metal over it, and that's the cold air return. There's no pipe. So you're going to lose a lot of that behind the wall, too. So you're seeing what the problems are. And my point being, too, I'm giving you some general ideas of how this works and is it working for you, yes or no. And have you ever really had somebody heating and cooling HVAC company come in and do an assessment on how we can improve that? Like I said, there is zone heating and cooling that can happen. It's not cheap, but I mean, it's an option. But maybe there's some other things that can happen. Or maybe it's just the suggestion of maybe when we need that bedroom coolest at night, maybe we keep that door half open so we got the ability to move air into that room and also out of that air. Here's an explanation of how that works too. If you take a shower and you're steaming up the windows and there's, you know, steam all over the shower and you didn't turn the fan on, you know, that moisture just lingers. Or maybe you got the doors closed and they're tight to the carpet, and you turn the fan on, and that steam lingers. And then all of a sudden, you open up that door, and boom, you got a fan going, and it sucks that moisture right out of that room. Because you gave it air to push the air out, and the air's coming in to replace it. Same thing happens with air conditioning and heating and ventilation in an attic and ventilation in a bathroom, ventilation when you're cooking. So it's a process. And paying attention to that, I think, you know, even if you, you know, you're like, I'm not calling an HVAC company and spending money on that. I'm not, you know, try different things and see if that makes sense. And I think you might find that that's the case. Maybe that cold air return is in the hallway, and maybe cracking the door at night or opening it halfway. Maybe that makes a huge difference. Don't run the fan on in the summertime. You got wet coils, you're rehydrating the house, as I read this past week. So a couple tips for you staying comfortable on the hot summer days. All right, let me give you the phone number. It's 800-823-8255. Grab a line. We've got a spot for you. And when we come back, Angela, you'll be batting first. You're at home with Gary Sullivan.
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2: All right, back at it we go, at home with Gary Sullivan, taking your calls regarding home improvement. If you would like to join us, do so. Got a spot for you. It is 800-823-8255, and Danny Boy will take your call. And let's get to Angela. Angela, welcome.
7: Hi, good morning. Thank you very much for taking my call. And happy 4th of July.
2: There you go. There you go.
7: I have a quick question. What is the rule of thumb on changing your furnace filters?
2: So let's get real basic. Do you know where it's at right now? Is it at the front of the unit, on the side of the unit, or which?
7: I believe it's in the middle.
8: Okay.
7: On the unit.
8: Okay. So, so when you take the filter out, there'll be an arrow. Pay attention to which way that's pointing.
7: Okay.
8: And, you know, sometimes they're in a cabinet. Sometimes they're just laying on the top of a rack.
7: Well, it's, you have to slide it in.
8: Yeah, slide it in. Again, when you get down to that and you slide it in, your air is going to be pointing the direction of the, or the filter will be, there'll be an arrow pointing the direction the filter gets installed. It's really just a matter of paying attention so that the air is, you know, being pulled into the air handler. That arrow will be going that way. But I'm making it sound more confusing than it is. If you just look at the filter, there'll be an arrow. Put the filter that you just bought, there'll be an arrow. Just put it in the same direction that the existing filter's in there.
7: Okay, and how often should they be changed?
8: Depends on the type of filter. Do you know what size it is?
7: I believe it's a smaller size. It's very narrow.
8: Okay,
7: it's
8: so about an inch
7: by 12
8: thick.
7: By 1, I believe.
8: Yeah, okay. And is it a smooth one or is it pleated in the center?
7: I believe it's pleated.
8: Okay.
7: All throughout.
8: So the rule of thumb
7: on
8: that is 90 days.
7: One part about, okay, 90 days.
8: 90 days.
7: One part about the filter is part of it, when I take it out, part of it is clean and the other half is dirty. What does that mean?
8: I don't know what that means. Usually the whole filter's dirty. I mean, there's...
7: usually the whole filter, yeah.
8: Yeah. So I don't know if something is underneath it or it's not in far enough, but usually...
7: Okay.
8: Usually those things, that cabinet that thing's sliding into is built to the size of the filter itself. So it should be... I don't know why it wouldn't be unless something was impeding the airflow.
7: Okay. Okay, good to know. Good to know.
8: You know, I'd turn off the blower when you change it. There should be a switch on there where you flip it off. Pay attention where the arrow. Pull it out.
7: Yeah.
8: And then you probably can't get your hand in there or anything, and I don't want you to do that. But
7: right.
8: Arrow going the right way. Flip the blower back on. That's all there is to it. The 90-day filters. You know, you might. You might want to change those maybe a little earlier since we got really hot weather. A lot of air is trying to go through that, so the cleaner, the better.
7: I did hear you say earlier to another caller that in the summer you should not have your fan on for the fan in the attic.
8: Well, no. So what I said is when your air conditioning is on, the fan that is on the unit, you just put it on the auto setting. So it turns on when the air conditioner turns on.
7: Okay.
8: And it's pulling moisture out of the air, and there's coils in there that there's a lot of moisture on them. So you don't want the fan to run all the time, or it's just going to blow that moisture back into the house.
7: Okay. Good to know. Okay.
8: All right. So.
7: All right. Thank you very much for taking my call.
8: You're quite welcome.
7: Have a wonderful day.
8: Thank you. Take care. Bye-bye. All right, let's go to Patty. Patty, welcome.
9: Hi, are you having trouble with my hands-free phone?
8: Nope.
9: Oh, good. Okay, I have two items. One's a quickie, hard one, and one's a not quickie, might be easy for you. We have a 1950s-ish home, and it has the real thick drywall. The handrail going downstairs keeps coming out. We've used bigger screws, blah, blah, blah, blah, blah, blah. Mm. There is also a pantry door, which used to be a closet, right beside it on the other side. So I'm asking what we can do to stop the drywall from being worn out, trying to keep those screws in and the handle steady.
8: So let's talk about the screws on the handrail. You got the drywall and then you got wood studs behind the drywall, correct?
9: I don't know if there's a stud there or not.
8: Sounds like there's not.
9: Kind of. Yeah.
8: Sounds like they're not. So my answer to your question is that's always going to kind of be a problem. Those screws
9: right.
8: should go into the stud behind the drywall. I mean, we can put anchors and everything, but it's a handrail, so there's some torque
9: right.
8: on that, and ideally okay. those handrails should be installed and screwed into the stud itself.
9: Right. Would it be, my head works weird, could I put a block of wood on the inside, on the outside rather, where the actual rail is, and like a 2x4 or something that goes clear down to the floor on the inside of the closet and screw those puppies together with a lag bolt?
8: So are you going to put it on the finished side? You're going to take the whole handrail off and put a piece of wood that goes down the length of the floor or length of the wall?
9: Well, I could. I was thinking just a block on the outside. On the
8: as long as it's screwed into a well, if you did that and you put it on the finished side, you would have to have that block of wood on every place there's a handrail mounting.
9: Oh, it's just two. The bottom one seems okay. Must
8: yeah.
9: be a stud. Oh, it's a corner. That's why.
8: Why don't you just get yourself a really good stud finder? I mean, you can get them for like $20-25. Determine
9: yeah.
8: exactly where that stud is and get the screws into the get the screws into the stud, and you've solved your problem. To answer your question,
9: right.
8: if you mount a block of wood and there's two holders and you mount a block of wood on this stud and a block of wood on that stud and adjust your handrails, can you do it? Yes, you can do that too. It's just, it's going to be showing, so it's not going to look as...
9: Yeah, I don't, you know, better safe than sorry.
8: Yeah, yeah, I would probably get myself a
9: music.
8: Stud sensor and screw that in. Let me put you on hold. We'll get you on the other side of the hour. If you have a follow-up question, Jim and Keith will do the same with you as we continue. You're at home with Gary Sullivan.

If you don't have a list of things to do around the house, Gary will find something for you at 1-800-823-TALK. You're at home with Gary Sullivan.

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7: Today and tomorrow, we're going to get to the 83 mark, cooling off to the mid-50s at night. Lots of stars, 54 for a low tonight. Sunny skies, well into next week. We're going to be heating up towards Tuesday's high around 90. Happy 4th of July. Stay safe.
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9: Extreme heat in the mid-90s, ABC's Mike Dubusky on the west side of Manhattan.
10: It started with a military flyover, with planes flying low over the Hudson River, trailing red, white, and blue smoke. Now we're watching a series of tall ships sail up the Hudson River with flags of countries from around the world trailing behind them. Every once in a while, you'll hear one of the horns blow, signaling America's 250th anniversary here in New York City.
9: On social media, President Trump writes, despite the heat, which isn't bad as predicted, he says, the crowds in D.C. are incredible. It's 102 in Washington, real feel 110. In Huntington Beach, California, where it's about 70, a parade of marchers, floats, cars, and military vehicles.
11: As more beautiful cars going by, including Lightning McQueen and Sally and Star Cars. There you go. That was one of the. That was a great cartoon.
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9: Coverage on KABC TV. Hawaii hosting the annual canoe regatta on Waikiki Beach. ABC's Martha Raddatz.
13: Thousands of people are lined up here to see this incredible race. They go out about a quarter mile with the ocean, turn around on a buoy and come back. But this race started with all branches of the U.S. military in these outrigger canoes, six people per boat. They started with singing the national anthem, songs from Hawaii. It was very moving, people cheering.
9: Pope Leo, who has sparred with the Trump administration over its immigration crackdown, was today on a Sicilian island to pray at a migrant cemetery and honoring tens of thousands who died trying to reach Europe for freedom and prosperity. The Pope reminded the U.S. that it was founded by immigrants. You're listening to ABC News.

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2: This is Handle on the Law, marginal legal advice where I tell you, you have absolutely no case. California, usually at the forefront of all things social, and when it comes to health, or what is perceived as health among Californians, the laws happen here quicker and more robust than any place else. One of the things about California is Californians, well, let me put it this way. We have a reputation here of, come Thanksgiving, it's tofu turkey. We eat a lot of bushes and twigs and scrubs and trees, and we just do a lot of that. But there is something that actually California did that makes a lot of sense. And there's a new consumer protection law that has just been passed, and it's going to change how grocery store items are marked. And it has to do with the Best Buy, Use Buy, all the various phrases that they put in there. They're all very confusing. So what Assembly Bill 660 did is enact a consumer protection law, and it only has two ways of describing food. Now, the bill was passed to stop billions of pounds of unspoiled food from entering California landfills. One of the things we do in this country, we throw away more food than any other country in the world. It's been estimated that 30% of the food that is produced and eaten, and that amount is thrown away. And you got people all over the world that are starving. I mean, kids wake up in the morning and don't know what they're going to have for dinner. There's a huge swath of people in this world that wake up and all day long, all they do is try to get enough money to survive. That is a tough way to live. And we throw away enormous amounts of food. So here is what the legislation says, that confusing and varied grocery terms are now done. And the state has streamlined a uniform technology system. And it's real simple. It's based on health risks. So there's only two different definitions when dealing with used by Best Buy. Best by if used by, that's a date, and that indicates peak product quality. Best if used by, the highest product quality. Does that mean if you don't use it past that point that it's unhealthy? Of course not. You can. And what ends up happening is that label, best if used by, to a lot of people means if you don't use it by this date, you toss it, which is absolutely untrue. And then there's a phrase, use by, and that one is a little stricter, and it can only be reserved for public food safety warnings. Use by means you have to use it by. In other words, if you don't, then a safety warning kicks in. Then it's sort of at your own peril. Now, a lot of people, for example, eggs. I don't care what eggs say. They last for weeks in the refrigerator. I have no problem with eggs, and certain other foods just are fine. So I look at, my friend Neil, who has the food show, says, you look at a package of meat that parts of it have turned gray, you know, on the edges. It's perfectly fine. It's perfectly fine. It's just it is oxidized a bit. So something new there, and this will be implemented this summer. And so ahead of this enforcement deadline with these two phrases, food brands, processors, packaging teams, shipping goods into California have to finalize updates to their print layouts to ensure compliance with the mandated language. And so what do you do as consumers? What are you supposed to do as consumers? Familiarize yourself with these new authorized phrases. Yeah? Know what? Read and understand? I guess. All right, Sam, we have some phone calls open. Are we ready to do it? Let's try. Okay. Ray, are you there?
3: Oh, hi.
2: Hello, Ray. Welcome.
3: Is that Handel?
2: Yeah.
3: Handel?
2: Yes.
3: Okay. I wanted to compliment you on your service called Incogni, and I have a situation that kind of resembles and might be something like you would like to handle. I wanted to know if banks and motels and hotels and check cashing places and other businesses can take photocopies of driver's licenses and ID cards.
2: Well, hold on. Well, wait. Who takes the photos of your driver's license? I mean, I don't submit photos or my driver's license anyplace. When I'm asking, for example, for a bank, when I show them the ID, they don't take a photo of it. And even when they ask for the ID, they scan the information on it. They don't take photos. And so they're going to have the information. So now what? What do you do with that? Yeah, they take it. You allow them to take it. And then they put it in some database. And it depends on the security they have. But they can do it. And they do all day long. So what's the question, Ray?
3: Well, do they have a legal right to do that?
2: Oh, yeah, of course they do. Yes. They have a legal right to do that. And you have a legal right to say no, thank you. Sure, they do. They're not holding a gun to your head. Also, they have a legal right to ask for your Social Security number, which is the most sacrosanct number that you own. They can ask for it. A lot of people do. Fill out a credit report. What's your social number? Sure, they can.
3: Well, if you object to that, you have a cause of action for privacy and security.
2: Yeah, maybe if they've grabbed it illegally or if the law says they can't share it. Yes, you have a cause of action. But frankly, everybody shares everything these days. There are certain rules like HIPAA rules. They can't share medical information. That's pretty strictly enforced. But, you know, don't think you have you raise a really good point, Ray. Do not think for a moment you have privacy. If you think you have any privacy, you don't. The only place where you think you may have privacy is in your bedroom or your bathroom where you're naked. And they even sell X-ray glasses now that can see right through walls. Did you ever read comic books? You know, they would sell those X-ray glasses, sort of double glasses. Never mind. Okay. Talking about, let's not talk about privacy, but talking about you being injured. If you have been injured, let's say you got in a car accident or you have a slip and fall and all of a sudden, boom, you have to figure out what to do and it's not your fault. Well, I'm going to suggest you contact a lawyer because the only thing you can get from that accident

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2: Happy 250th, America. I'm Mark Robbins. Of course, we are full of pride throughout the country on 250 years of existence, and now a men's soccer team is trying to keep advancing in the World Cup. Next up, the round of 16 in Seattle against Belgium. That'll be Monday. Seattle, an unbelievable soccer city, and U.S. midfielder Tyler Adams says he and his mates are thrilled to be playing there.
3: We're very fortunate to be having such amazing support as we've had. You know, specifically Seattle has been unbelievable in hosting us. So it's exciting to come back to a place that feels familiar, that obviously we had the win over Australia, and to know that we can expect that same energy again in one of the biggest moments of our careers is really special.
2: That's U.S. midfielder Tyler Adams. Now, what goes better than baseball on the 4th of July? Actually, Friday night, July 3rd. Historic nonetheless for one of baseball's best relievers.
4: Chapman throws, and a swing and a miss. There it is. History. Aroldis Chapman stands alone. The most strikeouts from a reliever in Major League history. 1,364.
5: Amazing. Very cool.
2: That call on WEEI-FM in Boston. The Red Sox Friday over the Angels 5-2. Wimbledon on Saturday. Serena Williams withdrawing from her doubles match with sister Venus due to a right knee injury. And there have been some upsets on the women's side. The defending women's champ and third seed Iga Swiatek upset in straight sets by 29th seed Alex Iala. And the women's number 2 seed Elena Rybakina also taken out. The 25th seed Elise Mertens wins in straight sets 7-5 and 6-1.
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0: And welcome back. More Handle on the Law. Rita. Hi, Rita.
1: Thanks, Bill. I'm a female truck driver, and I feel

0: where my boss tells me to fuel, and I go to this one franchise. Usually I hit it about 4 to 7 in the morning in Dunedin, California. And when I go to fuel, they got the large men's bathroom and the large women's bathroom across from it. But on the women's bathroom, they have a handwritten sign blocking out the women and saying, no women, only men, and two shower stalls that the women may use the restroom in. And in the last few years, there's just been a line, or the stalls aren't available. And, you know, do we have to take that?
1: Yeah, hold on. Well, that's an interesting situation. Okay, I'm assuming you've shared this problem with your boss, right? The owner of the company.
0: Well, not my boss, but their management, because it is a large franchise, and I've been
1: I understand,
0: there,
1: but hold
0: like,
1: on.
0: Yeah,
1: the reason
0: state.
1: I'm asking, okay, so you shared it with the truck stop people, what's going on? And you
0: yes,
1: said,
0: sir.
1: Hey, women effectively can't use these showers because you've got two and there's too long a line. And are there plenty of showers on the other side? Do the men's bathroom have tons of showers, shower stalls?
0: Well, the shower stalls are separate from the large bathrooms. They have the large men's bathroom and the large women's bathroom.
1: No, I understand. But how many shower stalls are there in the men's side versus the woman's side? You mentioned two for the women's side.
0: Well, the showers are back further from the bathrooms, and they're like unisex.
1: Oh, okay.
0: About,
1: So everybody stands in line, right?
0: No, just the women stand in line.
1: Why?
0: Because the showers are, well, because those two showers are for the women's bathroom, but the other shower stalls are being used for showers.
1: Okay, I'm confused here, and we're going to go back to the next the same question. The shower stalls for women are two stalls, correct? Two. You're sharing two. Right?
0: Yes.
1: Okay. How about for men? How many shower stalls? How many shower stalls are there for men?
0: Probably eight.
1: Okay. So here is the question. All right. And that is, if the percentage of men driving versus women is, let's say, what, 90% men versus women? And the argument is going to be, we need a lot more men. I'm just throwing it out there. Legally, I have some questions. The bottom line is, I don't think you can force them to give you shower stalls at all. They could literally say, no shower stalls. No one takes a shower. You can smell like Iraqi sheep herders as far as we're concerned. What does management say when you say, hey, you don't have enough shower stalls for women?
0: They won't do anything about it. The shower stalls are for the women to use the bathroom. They're not used for showers. They're for the women to use the bathroom because they got the handwritten sign on the women's bathroom.
1: Okay, you know what? You got me on that one completely. I have no idea where you're going for that, but thank you so much for the call. Connie. Hello, Connie.
2: Good morning, Honda. How are you?
1: Yes, ma'am. Okay.
2: I was served a subpoena.
1: Yeah.
2: For appearance for a deposition.
1: Uh huh.
2: By mail. Is that being served properly?
1: By mail? Yeah. Pretty much so. What are they asking you to testify to, Connie?
2: The trust.
1: A what?
2: A trust.
1: A trust. And what are they going to be asking you? I'm just curious. What do they expect you?
2: I have no idea.
1: You have no idea.
2: I don't know.
1: Is it a personal subpoena? Is it asked for documents or does it ask for you to show up?
2: Show up.
1: Aha. Okay. And you don't know why you've been asked to show up?
2: Like, I'm really not a party.
1: No, I understand. Well, witnesses. Most people who are not parties show up. Okay. All right. If you don't want to show up, here's what you get to do. You call the attorneys and you say, mm-hmm. I've just been subpoenaed. I'm not going to be able to help you at all. I'm no help at all. I either don't know or I have no desire to. And they usually are not going to have hostile witnesses in a civil case like that. But to your question, yes, a subpoena can be served by mail. That's legitimate. Summonses, lawsuits have to be served in person. Subpoenas have to be served by mail.
3: Jim. Hello, Jim.
4: Oh, hello. Yeah. I have a friend that she owns her house free and clear, but she doesn't have any money to fix it up. She's willing to quit claiming 50% over to me if I pay for it. And she's got bad health and no health insurance. If she has to declare bankruptcy or something, can they go after my house that I own free and clear in my car and stuff like that?
3: Yeah, it depends on when she transfers the money, when she transfers title. Does she have any heirs at all?
4: No.
3: Okay, so no one's going to contest it. And how much money does she owe, Jim, that she has to declare bankruptcy?
4: Oh, she hasn't gone to the hospital yet, just that she has bad health.
3: I see. Yeah, no, that's a good question. Depends if she doesn't have any money, doesn't have any insurance, and she does under Medicare. I don't know if Medicare can come back and grab. I know Medi-Cal can, but it could be that. Why don't she just leave it? They're not going to force her to sell. I don't think so. She can just leave the whole thing in a will for you, and then you have a contract. You own half of it. That's one way to do it. How sick is she?
4: Sick enough. I don't really know.
3: Like, is she dying before this phone call is over?
4: No.
3: Yeah. That's the only thing you have to worry about. And that's a good question. To that one, I don't know if she goes, it'll be Medicare probably that she's entitled to that she'll go into the hospital. I think you're okay.
4: Okay.
3: I think she can quit claim. If she has no heirs, why doesn't she leave you the whole thing?
4: Oh, that's a good question.
3: Then speed up her death. You know, so you can own the damn thing. Okay, you're done. You've lived long enough. How old is she, Jim?
4: 69.
3: Oh, that's pretty young. How old are you?
4: 71.
3: Oh, that's pretty young too. God, you guy, you sound so old for 71. Okay, and how sick is she, Jim?
4: Oh, she was in the hospital for a week about 3 weeks ago.
3: Yeah, well, I've been in the hospital for 3 weeks at a time, you know, and I'm still kicking around. Is she so sick she's about to die, kind of sick?
4: No, I don't think so.
3: All right. That's a shame. Sorry to hear that. Okay.
1: 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I just did that with a previous caller. There's no such thing as privacy online. It doesn't exist. 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
12: This land was made for you and me. 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
11: Broadway came to Louisville, Kentucky. Members of the cast of Hamilton read from the Declaration of Independence and sang Woody Guthrie's This Land Is Your Land. Some Americans are at national parks today. At Mount Rushmore, where faces of George Washington, Thomas Jefferson, Theodore Roosevelt, and Abraham Lincoln are carved into the rock. This actor interprets Lincoln for visitors at the monument and has been doing so since the U.S. Bicentennial in 1976.
13: If I go six more years, I'll have been Lincoln longer than Lincoln was Lincoln.
11: All living former presidents have given their messages for Americans. On this day, President George W. Bush said if Americans don't like the direction of the country, they can vote because democracy is self-correcting. Total deaths in the Venezuelan earthquakes have risen to over 2,900, says that country. This is ABC News.

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2: Russia's defense ministry claims Ukraine launched nearly 500 long-range drones last night into Russian regions, including hundreds into Moscow, and that a Ukrainian drone struck an oil refinery in St. Petersburg today. On Truth Social, President Trump says he signed 6 pardons for people who have been convicted of violating the Clean Air Act for tampering with emission systems of their commercial trucks to dodge environmental regulations. Trump writes that the 6 were persecuted by the Biden administration for simply fixing their car. The husband of Congresswoman Nancy Pelosi facing charges in California.
3: Napa County Sheriff's investigators say a 911 caller reported a brown convertible hit an unoccupied parked car in Yountville on Friday. The caller said the driver briefly stopped and then drove away. Later, the California Highway Patrol found a brown convertible disabled with damage. The driver was 86-year-old Paul Pelosi. Napa County deputies say Pelosi admitted he hit something, but he didn't know what it was, so he kept driving. He had no alcohol in his body, and DUI has been ruled out. Pelosi was not arrested, but he is suspected of misdemeanor hit and run. Alex Stone, ABC News.
2: Time capsule's been dedicated today in Philadelphia to be opened 250 years from now. Ceremony mentioning what the people opening it might learn.
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8: Today and tomorrow, we're going to get to the 83 mark, cooling off to the mid-50s at night. Lots of stars, 54 for a low tonight. Sunny skies, well into next week. We're going to be heating up towards Tuesday's high around 90. Happy 4th of July. Stay safe.
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0: 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Patricia.
1: And kickoff giving forth.
0: Hello, Patricia. Well, we're listening to the radio, and this is not good.
2: Hi.
0: Sorry. Okay. No, it's okay.
2: Okay. Well, Bill, I too have been one of your longtime listeners for probably maybe 40 years. Anyway,
0: 40 years, maybe 50 years. Yeah, I know. There's people. There are people that have been listening to me for 80 years, which is strange. Okay, but thank you. All right, what can I do for you, Patricia?
2: I think I'm older than you. Okay, yeah. I'm going to speed this up. I've been the victim of a labor board scam or fraud. There was a person.

0: person that went to the labor board in 2016 and reported a wage claim that he wasn't paid as a driver for a company that I owned back in 2013, but no longer was affiliated with it. And he made this claim based on the fact that he worked for another corporation that I am in, that I was full time working with, which is a PR firm, nothing to do with a
1: So it was wrong. You done? I got it. Did they send the money?
0: Okay, this is what happened. So this claim became a judgment. It went into a default because nobody was told that there was a hearing. There was no notices. The labor board sent a notice to my PR company back in Riverside to my agent that never received the notice.
1: Okay.
0: This was back in Okay, we're going to speed this up, Bill. Okay, so being I have a juris degree, and I thought, well, I got this judgment now against my corporation, which wasn't involved with this person who I didn't even know.
1: Right, and I got it. It's identity theft. Right. Okay.
0: Okay, now wait, I'm going to get to the real core of this. When this judgment or this ODA was given out back in June of 2018, it was served to the corporation in Riverside, to the building, not to the agent, to a big building that this agent never received a notice. So this is 2018. Nobody knew nobody knew about this. It became a judgment. It was entered into the Superior Court in that year, 2018. And this employee, who I can't call an employee because I didn't know him, he hired an attorney, a collection attorney from South Carolina to collect on this back in 2020. As a collection attorney, he should have done his diligence. He should have realized that.
1: Don't tell me what he should have done. What did he do? Okay. What happened to you?
0: Okay. 5 years later, from 2024, this collection attorney finally finds me and sends me just a first class letter to my home. And I open my letter and I see they came from an attorney and they identified a wage claim. I've never had a wage claim in any of my companies ever.
1: So he sent you a letter, identified a wage claim. Did he do anything beyond the letter?
0: He just sent a letter. I answered
1: that
0: letter.
1: Okay, so you got a letter. All right. What does that mean? Nothing.
0: I called him and it gets even worse. I called him and I said, sir, I think you have the wrong company because there's a lot of executives in California.
1: You know, you're going way, way too long on this. Here's the question. Okay. Beyond the letter, did he do anything?
0: Yes, yes.
1: Okay, what did he do?
0: I asked this man, this attorney, to please get back to me with the identity of this claim.
1: And he didn't get back to you?
0: No, he never did.
1: Then that means he did nothing. I asked you, what did he do? And you said, yes, he did. He sent you a letter. That's all he did. Is that correct?
0: Right. And then 9 months later, without answering me what I wanted, he did an amendment on this judgment against me personally.
1: Okay, you have to say, got it. So he did do something. All right. You want to set the judgment aside. You want to make a motion to set the judgment aside based on all of your reasoning. That's it.
0: I did that.
1: Okay, then now what? So what's your question?
0: I went to Superior Court based on a 473, and I was in front of this judge. I gave all the information, just like I'm giving you. This man never worked for this company, and worse than that, this man's attorney.
1: What did the judge do?
0: He ruled in favor of the claimant.
1: Okay, then you have to appeal it. You have to appeal it.
0: I did.
1: Okay, what did the appeals? What did the appeal say? What happened with the appeal?
0: Okay, you ready for this? I hired an attorney. We did an appeal. And what happened, the attorney forgot to put me down as the applicant. He did a corporation on my corporation.
1: Okay, so you have a Okay, so here's what you do. You have you have an appeal. You have malpractice. So you sue the attorney. You got a complicated case. And so
0: This attorney is a friend of mine. I can't sue him.
1: Over. You can't sue him. You can't sue him. Then you walk away. You have a judgment. It's against you. You had malpractice occurred. Your attorney, but he's a friend of yours. You can't sue him. It's over. You got stayed. You got nailed.
0: Sheriff, I have a sheriff's sale in July against my personal property for this judgment. This judgment went from $600 it's now up to $100,000.
1: $100,000 from $600. Yeah, okay. All based on malpractice, an attorney in South Carolina. Man, none of that made any sense. But thank you for spending 5 minutes with me trying to figure out what all that's about. It just drives me completely nuts sometimes.
2: Eric. Hello, Eric.
3: Hello, Bill.
2: Yes, sir. What can I do for you?
3: I wanted to ask you about if there's any way I could anonymously report someone that, to me, is really elder abuse. A brother has just got POA of his brother, but he's renting out his house.
2: Yeah.
3: Gave away all his property.
2: Okay. When you talk about elder abuse, tell me who elderly is being abused and how old, and if they're renting property and the person who has the power of attorney is transferring or taking money into his or her account. How old is elderly?
3: About 78.
2: Okay. There are plenty of 78-year-olds who are sharp as a tack.
3: And it could be
2: elder abuse. The problem is that it's not physical elder abuse. If it were physical elder abuse, that's easy. The authorities will get involved. What you have here is a family member going in and arguing that grandpa or whoever is being taken advantage of. And then get a lawyer involved and then start the investigation. Because I don't think the authorities are going to get involved in financial. Maybe they will with elder abuse. But as far as anonymously doing it, here's how you do it. You pick up the phone. Hi, I'm not going to give you my name, but I want to report this. You can do that anonymously. That's what an anonymous report is. Yeah.
1: All right. A moment or two about your privacy online. 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
10: ABC News, I'm Chuck Sievertson. New American citizens were sworn in today at the home of Thomas Jefferson as part of America's 250th birthday. Virginia Governor Abigail Spanberger praised the group for completing their requirements like civics and English tests.
11: These 75 patriots have given us a gift this morning. They have reminded us that the ideals of our country are not simply inherited. They are available to anyone who chooses them.
10: Monticello is also a slave plantation. Coming up tonight, a massive fireworks show in Washington and a speech by President Trump at the Lincoln Memorial. Calling Trump a corrupt and unstable president, California Governor Gavin Newsom warning that Trump could try to interfere with this November's election. Total deaths in the Venezuelan earthquakes are now over 2,900, says the leader of Venezuela's National Assembly. Over 900 aftershocks. This is ABC News.

0: Welcome back. More Handle on the Law, Marginal Legal Advice. Hello, Dan. Yo, Dan.
1: Good morning.
0: Yes, sir.
1: Dan is here.
0: Yes, it is. Yes, he is. That's you.
1: A year ago, I did a job as a refrigeration contractor for the state of California. And I did the job. Everything was fine. And I go to collect, and they say, well, they took away our purchase cards and checks, so you have to submit this to the Department of General Services. So I start making a bunch of calls, find out how to do that, pay my $25 fee for registration of this invoice. And I was told it'd be about 6 months. And then I've made calls ever since. No payment. I just, please leave a message. Just real.
0: Okay. How long has it been? They told you 6 months, Dan. How long has it been so far?
1: 1 year.
0: Okay. So, yeah, they owe you the money and they're sort of, you either, I think you've fallen through the cracks is what happens. So, you're going to have to jump through all the hoops. And if you haven't jumped through the hoops, then how much money do they owe you?
1: $1,850. $1,850.
0: Yeah. Okay. So, I don't even know if you can take the state to court. You probably are able to, but you have to exhaust your administrative remedies, because what you're doing is you would be suing an administrative agency that hired you. The state, through whatever organization, whatever department hired you. And you have to go through all of the hoops, everything they say, whatever appeals. And if you've done all of it, then I think you can take the state to court, and you simply file a lawsuit and have it delivered. This is a statewide agency, correct? This is the state of California?
1: It's the state of California. It's a disease control place.
0: Okay, then you sue. I think you sue the department itself. Based on what you say, it looks like you have a case. And the only issue is, since I've never sued the state, because suing a governmental agency is insane. I mean, what you have to do is completely crazy.
1: Why is it so hard when it's small claims?
0: Because the rule is, doesn't matter if it's small claims. You're filing a lawsuit. And when you're suing, as I said, when you're suing a governmental agency, it is you have to exhaust your administrative remedies. And they obviously have a lot of administrative rules that you have to jump through. But it looks like you did. And I think you can sue in a small claims court, because they're going to ask you, have you done it? Have you made your demand? Have you done everything? That's a tough one. That is. Johnny, you got a question. Hello, Johnny.
2: Yeah. Hey, I have an import-export business, and when the tariffs we were going through all these tariffs, my main question is this. How do I get a refund on my tariffs?
0: I understand. I have the same thing. I have an import business, and I got nailed with tariffs to the tune of, at one point, 130%. So if I would buy $100 worth of product, I had to send the U.S. government $130 to buy $100. And there is a program out there, because I've already made the claim, and all you have to do is go on the internet and make your claim. We have not gotten our money back yet. They say they have already returned about $140 billion so far. You make your claim, and there's a good chance you're going to get it. All you have to do is research it. That's an easy one.
2: What's the website? What's the website?
0: I don't know what that. I have no idea. I don't have it. Handy. It's not. I don't have it at my fingertips. Mm-hmm. But it's a question of searching. Mm-hmm. Here's what I would do. You go on the internet and just throwing words up there. Tariff claims. Yeah. That's it. I would use tariff claims, import business. You might want to tell them what exactly you import. What exactly do you import?
2: Well, excuse me. I import all sorts of safety equipment for the trades.
0: All right. How much did you pay in tariffs? How much have you paid so far in tariffs?
2: Oh God, I'm saying probably like 9,000, 10,000 extra.
0: Okay, got it. So fair enough. So again, just do that internet search. That's an easy one because the claims are out there. The government is refunding money. We think. Victor, hi, Victor.
3: Hi, Bill. Yeah. I called you before, but I want to tell you, I really respect you. I've been on the radio with you for over 30 years.
0: There we go again.
3: You've been like a mentor to me.
0: Why is it everybody has been listening to me for 30 years today?
3: You've been around a while.
0: Yeah, I have. But it's does anybody get? I wish a teenager were to ask me something and go, Bill, I've got a question. I'm 17 years old and I've been listening to you for 30 years. Why not? Okay. Yeah. Well, why not, Heather?
3: Oh, I did call you back then, but I called Jesus Christ and don't call me.
0: Okay. All right. What can I do for you?
3: Child abuse in the juvenile system. What constitutes child abuse? Because I've been trying to put in a claim, but every time I go to a lawyer, I sign all the paper and they disappear.
0: Okay.
3: Never hear from him again.
0: All right. A couple of things. Child abuse is there's some statutory language, pretty specific what child abuse is. And that one is easy to look up. But more interesting, that's an easy one. More interesting is you've gone to lawyers and you can't get a lawyer to return your phone call. Is that what you're saying?
3: I got him off the radio station. You know, your radio station or the music station I listen to.
0: Okay, is this a general attorney or is this?
3: You know what? I don't know, but the last one.
0: Yeah, it's probably. I'm willing to guess it's probably a personal injury attorney because those are the ones that advertise the most, like handleonthelaw.com.
3: Well, they're advertising for abuse and material.
0: Okay, they are advertising for abuse. Well, how many lawyers have you contacted that don't want to call you back?
3: Two.
0: And you haven't even gotten a call back saying we're not interested in the case. Thank you very much. Not even that, right?
3: No.
0: You've talked to two wrong lawyers. All right. You have now you get to do a search and you can go to the local bar. You can go to the State Bar of California and that's easy to look up. And then they have a lawyer referral there. And that's because those are hard to find. But I would start there. That is. And then if a lawyer hasn't called you back, did you just leave a number or did you explain something about the case?
3: We had online signatures over the phone. We signed whatever for them. And it was all.
0: You have two. That's weird. Two of them in a row. I can see one. But you have the wrong attorney and you have to just keep on searching. And sometimes that's the issue is finding the right attorney. And it's not easy sometimes, especially in child abuse cases. And I forgot to ask him, when did this happen? I guess when he was a kid or doing it for somebody. Okay. Let me tell you, about a problem that I had. This happens to a lot of people. So I put my mother into an assisted living facility because she needed it. And I didn't know where to go. I mean, I had no idea. So I chose one near my house because that was the easiest thing to do. It was horrible. It was the wrong one. So I had to get her out of that one and put her in another one, again, near my house because it's convenient. And you know what? That didn't work out so well either. And she made it easy for me because she ended up dying a little bit later on. But the point is I truly didn't know where to put my mother. And I'm willing to bet there are a whole lot of people out there because the reality is you have to research it. 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
2: About 1,600 gas and electrical utility workers across eastern Philadelphia went on strike this morning after contract talks broke down between the union and utility company PECO. Union official President Larry Anastasi.
3: I think it's a shame. If you choose a job where you have to risk your life in order to pay the bills, take care of your family, and you decide that you don't mind doing that, I don't think it's much to ask to have the same benefits as everybody else.
2: The union seeking higher wages, a pension plan, and a retirement medical benefit program as well. In Iran, the days-long funeral services for Ayatollah Ali Khamenei continuing today at a prayer complex in Tehran with eulogies and readings from the Quran. Officials say the former supreme leader was killed during the war late in February, but the conflict had delayed the funeral services. Swifties gathered outside Madison Square Garden on Friday, braving the heat and tight security.
4: The love story watched around the world, now entering a new chapter. Taylor Swift and Travis Kelce are officially married. A representative for Swift confirming to ABC News the couple wed Friday in New York City. The wedding comes after the couple announced their engagement last August, a romance that played out on stages and in stadiums, now sealed in New York. Michelle Franzen, ABC News, New York.
2: Morocco knocked out World Cup co-host Canada, cruising to a 3-0 victory to reach the quarterfinals. Dave Packer, ABC News.
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8: Happy 4th of July. Stay safe. Sunny skies. Well, in the next week, we're going to be heating up towards Tuesday's high, around 90. Today and tomorrow, we're going to get to the 83 mark. Cooling off to the mid-50s at night, 54 for a low this evening.
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0: Welcome back. Handle on the Law, Marcy. Yo, Marcy. I don't,
1: hey,
0: love,
1: Bill.
0: I don't know why I say yo. Yes, go ahead.
1: Hi. I have a property in a very rural part of California, and I needed some work done, and I used a guy I've used before for who's done work for me. It was verbal. There was an email. There was no contract. There were four phases to the job. It was a small house repair, to demo the old deck, which I paid him for. Then there was a small porch that needed repaired, and we needed to rebuild the deck and replace skirting. It's a manufactured home. I paid him for the first two. After the job was completed and I was no longer on the property, I had to come back to town. We noted that there were a couple of things that needed to be fixed. The contractor, who's been prickly throughout this whole process, absolutely just went ballistic in an email and basically said, pay me or not, I'm done. So my question is, when I get back up there in a couple of weeks to review the work, I can tell him what I need done, in which case he'll probably tell me to go whatever myself. Can he put a lien on my
0: property? Yeah, but it's, he can. I think there's some rules involved to it. And I don't know if general contractors can file a preliminary notice of lien. Certainly subcontractors can. I mean, you can threaten to put a lien on there. But in the end, you expunge the lien. You put up a bond. And what you have is obviously a dispute as to what work he did or didn't do. How much money does he want?
1: Let's see. We're probably looking at about, about $8,000-$9,000 more.
0: Okay. So here's what I'm going to suggest is you call him up and say, let's work this out. But the fact that he said, I'm done and pay me or don't pay me, that's a really good sign. At this point, I would just leave it alone. And by the way, in California, if you don't have a signed contract, he can't sue.

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9: ABC News, I'm Dave Packer. Americans are celebrating the nation's big birthday across the country, even with temperatures hitting triple digits in some places. ABC's Olivia Rubin in Washington.
10: Here on the National Mall, the party continues with a major show. Think military flyovers, special performances, a speech from President Trump, and what is being described as the largest fireworks show ever, all to cap off what is this monumental day in the nation's history. Olivia Rubin, ABC News, Washington.
9: Even though it hasn't rung in about 180 years, the Liberty Bell in Philadelphia is still attracting visitors after a crack twice. Zach Smith visiting the Bell in Philadelphia and reflected on its meaning to the struggle for freedom.
11: The fight that Americans had to go through for freedom, like just throughout history, whether it be the Revolution or the Civil Rights Movement.
9: And the tall ships sailing today in New York Harbor, dozens of vessels from nearly two dozen countries. This is ABC News.
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0: executive order, nobody thought there were ever five votes to uphold that. So this actual decision, despite it being 194 pages, I'm not sure will have big legal ramifications moving forward compared to some of the other cases that the Supreme Court decided this term, which I think go much more fundamentally to executive power, the role of Congress, the role of the courts, and the role of the president.
1: Well, yeah, and to that end, like, there were a lot of cases here, and you've got your book, Last Branch Standing, sort of about how this court, these particular nine justices, see the Constitution, see the current moment. What is your takeaway from this case, but like the broader term?
0: The last several terms have been about the constitutional crisis that the court sees, which is the problem of Congress not doing its job, and then a government being run by executive order by presidents who swing the pendulum every 4 years on any number of issues, whether it's immigration or climate change or anything else in between that Americans might care about. So you see Congress trying to make the president more politically accountable for his own branch. Mm-hmm. That's the Slaughter case about the so-called independent agencies and saying if you are a main principal officer in the executive branch, the president gets to be able to fire you if you won't implement his policies, and Congress can't change that. At the same time, we see a lot of limits to executive power. This idea that no, the president acting alone without clear statutory authority is not going to go around changing the law. That's the birthright citizenship case.
1: Right. And this term is now over. We have more arguments later in the year as part of a new term. And we already know what one of those will be. It'll be a decision on assault weapons bans throughout cities like Chicago. So big cases from these justices, and it will be the same justices, we think, because no retirements announced. So Sarah Isger, you can keep psychoanalyzing the same people. Thank you.
0: Thank you.
1: Next up on Start Here Weekend, before that term was over, the Supreme Court issued another ruling in another landmark case that could impact how you vote. That's after the break.
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9: Welcome back to Start Here Weekend from ABC News. I'm Brad Milkey. The most significant aspect of the Trump era is not necessarily to do with legislation or policy. The questions he prompts are much more basic. Among them, what can the president do? What are his limits? And are those limits about tradition or law? Because he is very willing to flout tradition. What can he undo without the approval of another branch like Congress? And when his party is at risk of losing power, how much can his administration do to reshape the entire electoral process? Questions like that. Well, on Monday, on an absolutely titanic day at the Supreme Court, the 9 justices ruled on cases that had to do with all of this. Let's talk about arguably the biggest one of them, a case that single-handedly affects election results in future years. We're talking about ballots sent through the mail and when they can be counted. This result was considered shocking in some legal circles. ABC senior Washington reporter Devin Dwyer was there at the court for the initial arguments and then again as the ruling came in. So, Devin, this was especially huge with the midterms looming later this year. What happened?
10: A big surprise, Brad, and a decision by Justice Amy Coney Barrett, one of Donald Trump's handpicked appointments, of course, and a very conservative jurist, 5-4 decision upholding a law in Mississippi, Republican-led state, that allows mail ballots that were cast by Election Day to be counted up to 5 days after the polls have closed, assuming they were already in the mail.
11: If Election Day must be what it was in 1845, that takes out much more than the ballot receipt laws of 30 states today. It dooms absentee voting, modern methods of voting, the secret ballot.
10: This was challenged by the Republican Party head on.
12: That reality gives the lie to the idea that we have a uniform national election day.
10: It was backed, that challenge, by the Trump administration, and the Fifth Circuit Court of Appeals, conservative court of appeals, in fact, struck down Mississippi's law, in essence saying election day means election day, not week or month or period. And therefore, they said this late ballot counting shouldn't be allowed. But Justice Barrett delivered quite a stunning different interpretation. And that means for now, in the 29 states across the country that have some sort of grace period for mail ballots that are cast but arrive after Election Day, that can all continue.
9: And well, and like you've been saying, like the decision, surprising, the fact that it came from Amy Coney Barrett siding with the liberals here, even more surprising, right? What was the ruling from her?
10: Absolutely. And she made very clear this was a narrow decision, that it was not a constitutional decision. In her view, it was a pretty straightforward textual interpretation of federal law governing elections. The bottom line, she said, Brad, is that there's nothing in the law about ballot receipt. And in her words, quote, we can't add to the words Congress chose. And therefore, you know, as is the case with much of our election system, states are the ones that are left to fill in the details. They administer the elections. Every state has slightly different rules. We know that. And Barrett said that should continue. States administer

0: obviously they're not in good shape.
1: This is Stephen Smith. He's an archaeologist who has spent nearly 30 years studying the southern battlefields of the American Revolution.
2: So that's a button from a U.S., like from a revolutionary soldier uniform?
0: Yeah, absolutely.
2: Wow.
1: He's showing off some trays, which at first glance appear to hold little flat rocks. They're crusty, about the size of a quarter. As you lean closer, though, you start to notice some familiar markings.
2: How can you tell that they're continental buttons?
0: Oh, well, because on some of them, which Jim probably has, they have a USA on them.
2: Really?
0: Yeah.
2: I didn't even know they were referring it to the United States of America early.
0: That's, a lot of people don't know that.
1: Across the hall from us is James Legg, an archaeologist in the research division at the Institute, who also specializes in battlefield and military site archaeology.
3: This is a typical American musket ball, which we can judge from the size of it.
1: These treasures are just a sampling of the hundreds of artifacts carefully excavated by Stephen and James from a Revolutionary War battlefield about 35 miles northeast of campus. It's the site of the Battle of Camden. Okay, quick American Revolution refresher to set the scene for you. The Battle of Camden was on August 16th, 1780. Leading up to this, Patriot forces had won key victories in the north, forcing the British to shift their whole strategy to the south. But that shift was working. Savannah had now fallen. Charleston had just surrendered 3 months earlier in the largest American defeat of the entire war. To try to pick up the pieces, Congress sent General Horatio Gates to turn things around in the Carolinas. At least, that's what they hoped.
0: It's, you know, it would have been a beautiful area, full moon, and the two armies met just down the road where we will walk.
1: We're now standing in a wooded area in Camden, South Carolina, just off of what is now a state highway. This was the spot that became a battlefield.
0: You would have seen huge virgin pines. You couldn't even put your arms around them. In this open area like you see today with these trees widely spaced, and there was high, what they called wire grass.
1: All right, we are up against a break right now, but when we come back, we'll tell you how this battle unfolded, but also what's been discovered about it more recently. We're back after the break.
4: Inside a dimly lit room at the LBJ Library in Austin, Texas, a motion sensor triggers a recording. And a voice fills the room.
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1: Welcome back to Start Here Weekend from ABC News. I'm Brad Milkey. We're doing something special here with the back half of the show as we examine the Battle of Camden back in 1780. This is part of our America 250 coverage. And on this fateful night in 1780, General Horatio Gates was marching his starving, exhausted army through the South Carolina heat toward British forces camped at Camden. He had trained soldiers at his disposal, Maryland and Delaware Continentals, but also militiamen, farmers, and teenagers from Virginia and North Carolina. And while you might have heard tales of guerrilla warfare, this was not that. This was a stand-up battle, with rows upon rows of men with muskets opening fire on each other. In the dead of night, these two armies stumbled into each other in the road.
0: Think of this guy, poor lonely guy, walking down this narrow road at night, probably on a horse, and he's out front of a several thousand man army, column of men. He looks off and he sees another guy coming towards him.
1: After a skirmish, both sides pulled back and waited for dawn. That's when the real battle began.
3: As soon as the battle started, two-thirds of the American army ran away.
2: Right.
3: All the militia just ran away. So that left the Continentals to face the entire British force.
0: And that would have been about 1,400.
2: 1,400 Continentals. And these were the regulars, the guys who had their uniforms, who had some training. But all of a sudden, they're on their own.
1: This became a devastating defeat for a revolution on the brink. Within just an hour, this fighting was over. The field littered with the fallen.
0: The British say it was at least 900 casualties, American casualties. We'll never know how many really were killed here. The standard estimate is around 300 are still out here, buried somewhere.
1: Buried. I really hadn't considered it until this moment. The men who fought and died that day are still right underfoot. The British didn't have dedicated cemeteries for fallen revolutionaries. Using whatever tools were available, shallow graves were carved out, and bodies were dumped in that day. But where are they now? Who's in them? This is where Stephen and James come in.
3: Well, we knew from the beginning of the project that the burials were there. And we knew that collectors had found a number of them over the years, metal detecting.
1: James Legg had been surveying this area since 1998. Stephen Smith came to the scene not much later. Over two decades, they mapped out thousands of artifacts, trying to build a picture of this battle. Clusters of spent musket balls could tell you exactly where fighting was heaviest. But it wasn't until the onset of the COVID pandemic that they got back out on the battlefield for intensive field work.
3: Nothing was happening here. Everything in South Carolina was shut down. I didn't have anything to do. And I went up there almost every day for months and metal detected. And Steve did a lot too.
4: Right.
3: And we got had some volunteers who joined us. And we probably doubled our data.
0: Yeah. We because want to be 6 feet apart anyway, right? With the metal detecting. So it just worked out.
3: Yeah. So
0: outdoors, 6 feet apart. Perfect time.
4: Perfect time for field work, right.
1: As they scoured large sections of this battlefield with metal detectors, James found one of these USA buttons about a foot deep in the ground, which then led to a shocking discovery.
3: I got one USA button, and it occurred to me that it might be a burial. And so I scraped the bottom of the hole, and there was a femur, the shaft of a femur running through the bottom of the hole.
4: A bone?
3: Yeah.
4: Wow.
3: Yeah.
1: Somehow, despite 240 years of farming and plows and relic hunters combing this area, some of these bones had worked their way back to the surface. These archaeologists didn't just want to study these remains, they wanted to give these soldiers the proper burial they never received in 1780. So, in the fall of 2022, with funding from the South Carolina Battleground Preservation Trust, they got to work excavating the site.
3: If you pick up the ball, pick it straight up so that it doesn't rotate any.
1: And they realized this grave alone held more than just one body.
3: There was a tight cluster of five men. I mean, like this wide.
4: Just like five feet across?
3: Five individuals. Yeah, maybe 5 feet wide. All facing in the same direction, but two of them obviously were pretty much stacked on top of the first three.
1: Over the course of about 5.5 weeks, 14 individuals were excavated across several burial sites. These men became known as the Camden 14. They weren't all revolutionaries. One set of remains, they say, was a British soldier from the 71st Highland Regiment in Scotland.
3: He was easy because he had a brass regimental device from his shoulder belt, had a 71 on it. His buttons had 71s on them. There's no question that's who he was.
1: Another set of remains was unable to be identified.
3: There was nothing diagnostic on the burial. He's one of the ones who was found by relic hunters years ago, one of the two that we excavated that they found. They also found the 71st guy.
1: But based on their archaeological analysis and finding those USA buttons we talked about earlier, Steve and James say they believe the rest of these 12 men were Continental soldiers from Maryland, Delaware, or North Carolina. A year later, in 2023, these 12 men received full military honors at a ceremony in Camden.
5: Let tyrants shake them.
1: 1,000 people attended. Representatives from the UK and France arrived to pay their respects.
0: Okay.
1: We visited the Quaker Cemetery in Camden, where they now lay deep in the earth. Two rows of six graves, each marked with marble stone and an engraving, unknown.
0: 12 headstones that say Unknown Revolutionary War, Battle of Camden, August 16, 1780.
4: So now these men here, these 12 men, are buried no longer in a shallow grave.
0: Right, they're buried properly 6 feet down in a concrete vault. And within that concrete vault is a 18th century style coffin.
1: For Stephen and James, this was the culmination of two decades worth of work. But a new project was just beginning. And just recently, there was a breakthrough, the conclusion of a story 250 years in the making. So up until now, we've been telling you the story of the Camden 14 through the eyes of archaeologists, the people looking for clues buried in the dirt. But once those artifacts are uncovered, the pace really starts picking up. It has to. What can last for centuries caked in dirt can start disintegrating the moment it's touched by air. Working alongside James Legg and Stephen Smith on the battlefield was a team of forensic anthropologists from the Richland County Coroner's Office.
6: This appears to be pretty shallow, but there is scap, yeah.
1: And as they received these remains, the coroner's office treated the excavation like a typical crime scene. analyzing the bones, gathering samples, all to establish a profile for each individual. How old were they when they died? What height might they have been?
3: They went into a coroner's vehicle and they went to the Richland County Coroner's Office, and each individual was laid out on a table and thoroughly studied from a physical anthropology standpoint.
4: Like as many sort of bones as you had, could recover from an individual, they would try to sort of reconstruct
3: laid each person out in correct anatomical order, whatever was still there.
1: It didn't stop there. If you've listened to a true crime podcast, you know that with a small sample of DNA, you can extract someone's entire genetic sequence. So could they apply that technology to these soldiers? Could they go beyond theorizing about these men marked as unknown in the cemetery and actually, for the first time, name them? They called in a friend.
7: They said, "Do you think you can do what you did for us on that Jane Doe for these men that died 246 years ago?" And I said, "Well, maybe. You know, let's try. We have to try."
1: This is Allison Peacock. She's the founder and president of FHD Forensics.
7: I'm a forensic investigative genetic genealogist. We do unidentified subject investigations for lots of different kinds of cases. We work with trafficking victims. We work with medical examiners. We work with detectives.
1: All right, we're coming up on our final break right now, but when we come back, we will tell you how Allison and her team were able to find a genetic match to a battle more than 200 years ago. We're back after the break.
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1: Welcome back to Start Here Weekend from ABC News. I'm Brad Milkey. We're going to finish up our last segment here, in which we've been talking about the Camden 14, the group of Revolutionary War soldiers found dead in a field more than 200 years later, and who recently scientists have been working to identify. Allison Peacock, a geneticist, and her team had been working on this case with the Richland County Coroner's Office. So they answered the call, but they were assigned a daunting task. Was there any usable DNA still on these 18th century bones? If there was, this could be one of the oldest genetic genealogy identifications ever recorded.
7: You know, we subcontract out the lab work to whatever lab we think is going to be the best for each case. So I knew that if there was any chance of getting a usable sample, it was going to be from the ancient DNA experts at Estrella Forensics in Santa Cruz, California. And we knew we had also done cases with the Richland County Coroner's Office using Estrella's lab work. So I just said, you know, let's trial it.
1: Sure enough, that lab was able to extract DNA, in one case from just a tiny piece of skull. From these samples, they were able to create two genetic profiles.
7: They create what's called a genotype file, and that is essentially the type of file that's generated by any kind of direct-to-consumer test when somebody spits in a tube. And they give it to us, and we upload it to GEDmatch and to FamilyTree DNA, which are the only two databases that allow forensic uploads. And so once we do that, we evaluate the returns.
1: Sounds simple enough, right? And if you've ever tried these services like Ancestry and done the tube thing, you know that you don't just learn about your own genetic makeup. You might be linked to relatives who have also participated in the program because you share a high percentage of DNA with each other. But once you start branching out on that family tree, those matches, those percentages start going down significantly, which makes it seem like it would be impossible to find modern day DNA matches with a guy who died in 1780.
7: You know, the common sense in our industry says that each time the DNA is halved, and that's what happens with each generation, you know, when someone has a child.
25: Like you have a kid and they get half of your DNA
7: exactly,
25: and half of your partner's, basically.
7: Exactly. And then that child's child gets 25%, and then you go down to 12.5%.
25: Right.
7: And so by the time you've gone nine generations, a lot of people expected that there might not be enough to really do anything with, and they were wrong.
1: When Allison's team uploaded these two genotype files, they were stunned by the results.
7: In this case, we had 20,000 matches for each of the soldiers, and that was just unheard of.
1: Like genetic detectives, they had some leads. Now, Allison and her team had to do the painstaking work of researching family trees, looking for patterns among the matches. They homed in on one soldier. Anthropologists had already gleaned some details from his remains. He was likely just a teenager, 16 to 18 years old. He was unlikely to have direct descendants, children, but what about siblings, cousins, nieces, and nephews?
7: at some point when we began on this case and started looking at the depth of the data that we had to analyze, we went ahead. One, we thought it was important for people to know. We thought they'd want to know that they might be related to a Revolutionary War soldier. So we wrote to his top 250 matches in both databases. And we had, then we also had some stories air in the media. And between those two things, we had at least 800 people that registered for the project, shared their family tree, told us what they knew about anybody they had in their family that was at Camden.
1: Patterns were starting to emerge. Ancestors were being traced to prominent families in Anne Arundel County, Maryland.
0: Okay, so I think most of y'all here know why we're here.
1: And finally, last month, on a warm June morning in Baltimore, a little over a year after this investigation began,
0: I guess y'all are kind of wondering what his name is.
1: Allison revealed the name of this unknown soldier to his living family members.
0: His name is John Pumphrey, and he was a private in the 7th Maryland Regiment. Yeah, I think that deserves applause. And, you know, John Pumphrey's been talking to us for a long time.
1: John Pumphrey. A man whose name had been lost since the 18th century, who had fought for a young nation and was known as only 9B during this excavation, was now back from the dead.
0: So John Pumphrey was one of the younger boys to enlist in the Maryland line. According to our anthropologist, he was as young as 16 to 18 when he died in 1780. But he enlisted in 1777, January 5th. So that means he was 13 to 15 years old when he enlisted.
1: Allison painted a picture of Pumphrey to his family members. He was an orphan from a prosperous family who enlisted in the Continental Army, likely because the pay, clothes, and meals were life-changing to a boy with no prospects. He fought in some of the war's biggest battles, marching roughly 1,000 miles.
0: So he initially signed up for 3 years. In 1779, Richard Anderson, the commander of the 7th Maryland Regiment at the time, gave him a $100 bonus to re-enlist to serve throughout the rest of the war. And $100 in 1779 was like thousands of dollars. I mean, that could have changed his life, but unfortunately, it ended up being a fateful choice.
1: It was an emotional event. Attendees teared up as they essentially learned about a new family member. So many of them had assisted in this research by submitting their own DNA, offering up family stories, digging for information themselves, like Russell Hudson. He now knows John Pumphrey was his 6th great uncle.
3: They were looking for some researchers, so I did some research with her and with her company that way, and I went to Maryland State Archives for 3 days.
1: Or Nancy Pumphrey White, Pumphrey's 4th great-grandniece, who was able to locate some key land records.
4: It's just amazing, and I hope a lot of people come away from this feeling proud, and especially proud to be an American.
1: Julie Strickland, who herself had been on a journey to learn her biological family's history as an adopted woman. She is Pumphrey's 5th great-grandniece.
5: I'm just so glad that they did this. They worked really hard. And we can say his thing.
1: In the meantime, Allison Peacock's team at FHD Forensics is hard at work trying to discover the name of the other genetic profile.
7: We've had a lot of funding issues because it's incredibly expensive work, and it's taken 5 or 6 different organizations to make it happen. And so there have been times we had to set it aside. And so we did set the second soldier aside because he wasn't showing yet the promise that John Pumphrey's case was. But the second soldier, he's called 11A, and I'm related to him. So we will be finding his name eventually.
25: Wait, excuse me? Wait, yeah. You're related to him?
7: I am related to him.
25: What happened there? You just found that out?
7: Well, the second I got the file spec, of course I was going to compare it to my own DNA.
1: In many ways, this is still a young country. 250 years is not a long time compared to the empire these young men sought to overthrow. And yet every day, it's easy to feel a bit more removed from that common purpose. Like one of those pewter USA buttons, it doesn't take much to corrode. But what was true then is true now. The more you learn about someone, the harder it is to discount them, to write them off.
7: We are a melting pot, and we are all related to each other, and it's amazing to think what's happened in the last 250 years, you know, what he was fighting for and what we are today, and it is something that gives you pause.
1: There are still more unknown soldiers out there, more names to learn.
6: Well, of course, I'd like to see as many as possible identified. ultimately, I'd like to see a lot more individuals excavated.
1: And while we mark July 4th, 1776, that was just the start of this project called the United States.
8: A lot of the things that happened in the South didn't happen until 1780. You know, hopefully we can sustain that all the way through these 5 years until we get to 250 years of what happened in South Carolina.
1: It took blood and sweat and dreams to get us past that point. It took sacrifice from young men like John Pumphrey. Now it's up to his family, and I don't mean his genetic relatives, I mean all of us, to keep it alive. All right, that'll do it for us. Thank you so much for listening to Start Here Weekend from ABC News. Start Here Weekend is produced by Aaron Ferrer, Emily Schutz, Kelly Therese, Jen Newman, and Anthony Ali. Ariel Chester is our social media producer. Josh Cohen is director of podcast programming. I'm our managing editor. Thanks to John Newman, Tara Gimbel, Eamon McNiff, and Katie Dendos. 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
13: All guests at the Freedom 250 Salute to America event and the State Fair are being told to take shelter because of severe weather conditions. Temperatures feeling like 110 degrees there today, and now the threat of severe storms moving in. President Trump earlier said, despite the weather, he'll give a long speech tonight on the nation's 250th birthday. Days of extreme heat and sudden storms in Boston causing the city's July 4th celebration to be evacuated briefly today due to a sudden storm, but many are still celebrating.
19: Looking forward to watch fireworks at night.
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13: New York celebrating the nation's 250th birthday with a parade of tall ships through the harbor, followed by a giant fireworks show. ABC's Wayne Cabot is in Lower Manhattan.
27: Every year they tell us it's going to be the best fireworks show ever in the city. Well, for America 250 tonight in New York, believe it. 85,000 shells fired off from a half dozen barges in the East River in New York Harbor, framing the Brooklyn Bridge, showering Lady Liberty in 30 colors tonight.
13: The newest Americans on the nation's 250th birthday, a naturalization ceremony today in North Carolina, welcoming 49 new citizens from 25 different countries. Speaking at the event in Raleigh, North Carolina, Governor Josh Stein called for all American citizens to work together.
28: Every single citizen, whether natural born or naturalized, faces his or her own test every day. Will we love this country as patriots? Will we treat our fellow Americans with dignity and respect, even when we disagree with them violently?
13: The Kremlin says Russian President Vladimir Putin congratulated President Trump on America's landmark July 4th holiday with a lengthy phone call, an hour and 25 minutes. 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